0: Yes.
1: Yeah.
0: Yeah. Last email they sent out, they were already at 50,000. So.
1: Yeah. Exactly. So they're doing really, really.
0: Considering there's still technically a month left of like at least the donations toward the goal.
1: Yeah.
0: That's pretty impressive. So well done, everybody.
1: For sure. So let's get into some what you've been playing. We haven't done this for three or four weeks.
0: You said we were doing the news, then what you've been playing.
1: Did I?
0: Yes, you did.
1: Okay. Well, we're not doing it that way.
0: We're not doing it that way. No.
1: So I played Reavers of Midgard.
0: Yes, you did.
1: This is the sequel to Champions of Midgard.
0: Mm-hmm.
1: It was a Kickstarter many years ago. I picked this off of Kijiji, I believe. Got it for a pretty good deal. It is the Kickstarter edition. Mm-hmm. It's very, very, very nice edition. Most of the people I know that own this game have never played this game. And I wanted... It looked interesting, so I wanted to play it. In it, there are basically six places you can go to, and it uses a follow mechanic. So the person that goes there gets a bonus. Everybody else gets to do the action, but doesn't get that bonus. And you're trying to collect... there's some set collection in it. There's some monsters you can fight. There's a whole bunch of stuff that's going to score you points.
0: Mm-hmm.
1: I had a really good time playing this one. I considering nobody's really ever talked about it.
0: Yeah.
1: I thought it was a solid game. I played it because of, I wasn't sure if I was going to keep it, but I really enjoyed it. So I probably will for now.
0: Nice.
1: Yeah.
0: Yeah. This one's the sequel ish to Champions of Midgard.
1: Yeah.
0: Yeah.
1: Yeah.
0: Which,
1: that's what I just said.
0: Is that what you just said? I don't listen to you.
1: Okay. No, I just,
0: I'm going to be honest, guys, my brain out there today.
1: Yeah. Okay. It's just checking.
0: Great. Yeah. No, that's on me. Sorry, everybody. Yep. Here we go. This is going to be a great, shockingly, we're not recording this at 8 a.m. We're actually our normal time.
1: Yeah. No, our 8 a.m. ones are always like this.
0: Always like this.
1: Our evening ones, we usually have a little bit more alertness to it.
0: Yeah. Not me. Yeah. Nope.
1: Okay.
0: Nope. Sorry, everybody. ADHD brain out the window.
1: Okay. What did you think of the game?
0: I really liked it. Yeah. I thought it was a lot of fun. It's similar enough to Champions to like feel familiar.
1: Yep.
0: But still like quite different.
1: Yeah, I think it's more friendly because Champions is your traditional
0: worker placement.
1: Worker placement.
0: Yeah.
1: If somebody goes to that spot, you're not going there.
0: Yeah, this one, I really like follow mechanic. Like,
1: I do too.
0: I'm a big fan of someone goes somewhere and then everybody gets to do that. I will say that makes being first in this game a lot more important.
1: Yeah, the one, and everybody gets to pick one spot in a round.
0: Yeah.
1: And you're going to do that 6 times, and then whoever has the most points wins.
0: Exactly.
1: Yeah.
0: Yeah, no, it was super fun. I really enjoyed it. I'd definitely play it again.
1: Yeah, for sure.
0: Yeah.
1: Okay.
0: I played, let's talk about the Monuments one. Why can't I think of the name?
1: World Wonders.
0: World Wonders. I was going to say Wonders Creatures, and I'm like, that is not the game that we played.
1: It was not.
0: No. But yes, World Wonders.
1: Yeah.
0: Which is, how would I describe this game? Tableau building?
1: It's tiling.
0: It's tile lace playing. Yeah. Oh, yeah. No, sorry. It's tiling. It's, Polynomial?
1: Yeah, that's Tetris. The one. Tetris style.
0: Tetris style game, which I didn't realize about this game, actually. Yeah. Like, I knew it had the monuments in it, but I had no idea that it was all about placing, like, city tiles and stuff like that, which I thought was very fun. So in this game, you are building cities and routes to cities, like roads and stuff like that. You get to, on your turn, you... can buy a tile. You can buy, which there's different types of tiles,
1: such
0: farms and markets and libraries and cities. Yes.
1: Houses.
0: That's it. Homes.
1: Yeah. There's five different types.
0: Yeah. Oh yeah. There's the purple ones as well. Yeah. And then you can buy, road tiles.
1: Yeah.
0: Or you can buy a tower. You can buy a monument.
1: Yes.
0: All of these things, they don't cost that much because you always only have up to 7 coin unless you use your loan to get more.
1: Yeah.
0: So they kind of cost the same each round. They're not super expensive, but it's figuring out what order you want to do those in. The monuments are really fun because in this game, they come as fully wooden pieces that are screen printed, and they look like different monuments around the world. So there's like obelisk, sphinx, museum, the pyramids of Giza. Like, there's so many different options, and all of them have different, everything has a certain placement rule where it needs to be by. And the monuments are like, they need to be by this type of building plus like a road or the water. They need to be over the water. And if you follow that, then you get points from them. And then there's other goals and stuff that we follow. I had a very good time building my city. I did win this one.
1: Yes, you did.
0: I just had a good time placing everything down and putting the monuments down. Really, really enjoyed it.
1: Yeah, I really like this one. And there's an interesting timing mechanic in it where you have your $7 to spend.
0: Mm-hmm.
1: And there's three monuments out at all times. And as you said, they all have their different ways to place it. So people will be building up for that.
0: Yeah.
1: And monuments cost whatever gold you have left. So if you've spent $6 on buildings and stuff, it costs $1.
0: Yeah.
1: But you can go really early and just get that monument, but it costs you $7, but it blocks somebody else from getting it. And most of them give you victory points for the end of the game. And it's not a huge scoring game.
0: No.
1: You're going to be in that 40, 50, 60 point range at most.
0: Yeah.
1: I really like this as a tile laying game.
0: Yeah.
1: I think the engine building in it, Adam really saw a lot of similarities to Planet Unknown, where you put something down and you move up some tracks.
0: Yeah.
1: Very similar. Not, doesn't have the bonuses that Planet Unknown does, but you are moving up those tracks.
0: Yes.
1: And
0: you get points based on your lowest track at the end, as well as like population, things like that. Yeah.
1: Yeah, it has that ingenious scoring where your lowest moved up one. So if you go all into one and you don't move the other one, you're getting 0 points.
0: Yeah, like, and that could have hurt me because for a while my green wasn't very high, and, you know, wouldn't have been great, but
1: for sure.
0: For it.
1: Yeah, because you can't really hog all of one type to keep somebody away from it, because it means you're not getting the other ones either.
0: Yeah.
1: Right? So it is an interesting trade-off. I think they do a good job on this one.
0: Yeah, I had a really good time. I'm looking forward to playing it again.
1: Yeah. The other one we played is Perseverance, Castaway Chronicles. We played episode one. In it, you have crash landed on an island. There's dinosaurs. And you are leaders trying to battle to see who the best leader of your group is going to be. This is part of a four-game set.
0: Yes.
1: One and two came out a while ago. Three and four came out last year. And in it, the first game, you're setting up the society, you're trying to build settlements, and you're trying to protect your settlements from the dinosaurs. I looked ahead, and in episode two, you've built the city, and now you're just exploring.
0: Right.
1: Right? And the dinosaurs can't get through the walls, so you're no longer worried about them eating your people.
0: Right.
1: Yeah.
0: Yeah.
1: In it, population is victory points, and there's a whole bunch of ways to get those, but the main way is to collect votes through the assemblies. If you do well in those, you can get a lot of points.
0: Which we discovered.
1: And it really swings the game.
0: Yeah.
1: Yeah.
0: Yeah, it was really interesting. I'd like to play this again and maybe a little earlier in the evening, because we did finish at 12:30.
1: It was a late one.
0: But it wasn't that confusing once we got into it. It was just, I think that first round, because really you're only playing three rounds.
1: Yeah.
0: The rounds just take a while.
1: Yep.
0: But that first round, I think there was all of us had things that we kind of wish we did different.
1: Yeah.
0: About how to get points and
1: for
0: stuff.
1: For sure.
0: But yeah, beautiful game. We got the one with the miniatures.
1: Yeah.
0: It makes me want to like just try and batch paint them, because I would love them to be colorful.
1: For sure.
0: But yeah. Super fun.
1: Yeah, the only thing I thought could have been done better in that production was the symbology. They're very tiny.
0: Yeah.
1: Because you're not right over top of the board, you really have to look to see what the things are. And because it was our first time playing it, it wasn't second nature to us. You were getting that stuff was good, but every time you put something out, a dinosaur appears.
0: Yeah.
1: And you had to look to see what that was.
0: Yeah, and sometimes you put the dice down, and then, like, for me, I'd put it down, and I'd be like, and what dinosaurs does it say I wrote now?
1: Well, and then you're putting settlements out and you get a bonus there. And it's really hard to see those symbols, yeah. Right? So I would have liked to

0: It happened, I think, in June.
1: Yeah, it wasn't too long ago.
0: It wasn't too long ago. They came under a little bit of fire from people because they had no, like, AI policy. So there was people there and people were upset because they were selling AI-made product.
1: Yep.
0: They have now updated their website. And if you go to UK Games Expo, if any of your stuff was made with AI, it is not allowed to be there. It's not allowed to be sold, be allowed to be shown. If they, you know, catch you doing that, they will ask you to put it away. And if you don't, they'll ask you to leave.
1: Yep.
0: So they've now clarified the statement on that. And that is pretty common among a lot of cons now, is they're banning AI art for, like, artist alleys. They're banning it for board games, things like that, mainly due to the people who are, like, paying or getting the lotteries for those tables because they're selling stuff next to these people. Right?
1: Yeah, and it's the generative stuff that's really, knocks back the people that have actually hand-drawn all this stuff, and then somebody comes in, and you can tell right away.
0: Oh, yeah.
1: Right?
0: 100%.
1: So many posters on Facebook are AI art now, and all of the community organizations are using them.
0: It's so bad.
1: Yeah.
0: It kills me, Dave.
1: I know.
0: It kills me. I make posters. It's not hard, folks. Anyway, not the point. I'm happy to hear that they're banning them. I know places like San Diego Comic-Con have banned it as well, so it's getting pretty common at this point.
1: Yeah, it's going to be harder and harder as it gets better and better, right? Yeah,
0: absolutely.
1: Yeah.
0: Interesting thing that I saw that I almost feel like I could talk about for an episode because I have thoughts on it. Cardboard Edison posted their board game licensing term survey results, 2026 survey results.
1: Okay.
0: So basically this is about, like, board game designers, and they surveyed them for, like, how much money they got for the licensing, like, you know, what were kind of in the contracts and stuff like that. And I found it kind of interesting. So they have a whole infographic that's very easy to read. I recommend go checking it up if you're interested. But I think the thing that I find most interesting about it is I think it paints an interesting picture on who is generally getting licenses for their board games or who is selling them, because it is predominantly, as we expect, white males.
1: Yeah.
0: Like, because they showed who they surveyed and it was so over on the male side and so over on the white side, which is like, is that who they chose to interview or survey? Or is that actually a look at who is kind of at the top in this industry, right?
1: It's very predominant.
0: Yeah. So I found that interesting. I'd love to go look into it and stuff like that.
1: Let's read it, and then maybe next week we'll talk about that.
0: I'll send it to you.
1: Yeah.
0: Okay, into some game announcements.
1: Yes.
0: So one of our favorites, Flamme Rouge, is getting a championship edition.
1: Yes.
0: So it's going to have the base game, both expansions, and then a whole bunch of bits, which is going to be like scenery. Some of it is just for fun. Some of it will, like, narrow the track. They're also including achievement stickers. So the idea is there is a list of achievements in the book. And if you make those achievements, you make those stickers, you get to put it on the box on the inside. It tells you how to do that for your game color and stuff like that.
1: Yeah.
0: So seems pretty interesting. I don't know how much it costs. Probably a lot. But we love this game, so it is kind of fun to see.
1: It was one of the ones I actually looked at when as I'm getting ready for the sale.
0: Yeah.
1: As
0: we haven't played it for a while.
1: I haven't played it for a while, and I think Adam has everything as well.
0: Right.
1: So it might be one that doesn't stay.
0: That's fair. Yeah. At least somebody has it.
1: Yep.
0: Yeah. Garfle Games is finally starting the East series.
1: Yes.
0: They've announced the first one. It's called Wall Guards of the East. The Kickstarter opens in
1: East Empire.
0: Of the East Empire, sorry. Kickstarter opens in November.
1: Yeah, and this he's taking on deck building in this one.
0: Ooh.
1: So I'm really curious because Garfield Games is one of those companies that has always takes a known mechanic and spins it a little bit in a very interesting way.
0: Yeah, I'm a big fan of deck building, so.
1: Yeah, and this is, you know, I've got most of them on the wall, so I'm looking forward to this one.
0: Yeah, absolutely. Another couple more, Freya. Freya. We played this game a little while ago.
1: Yep.
0: It's getting an expansion called Mushroom Forage. I didn't see much about what it's going to be, but... Oh, no, wait. No, I did see. It adds more clans, I think, and

0: yeah, just different stuff in
1: it. Yeah, and I think some more asymmetry and stuff. Yeah. Sort of like what they... It's really based on Terra Mystica. Mm-hmm. And so it's going to be more of that style.
0: Yeah.
1: Yeah.
0: Another expansion, Moon Colony Bloodbath. Aliens from Outer Space.
1: Yes.
0: Which is very funny because you're already in outer space. But basically, there's aliens. You're probably going to be fighting them off. This game's kind of wild to begin with, so.
1: It's one that is very polarizing, I've found, over the last couple of months of people that really hate it or really like it.
0: Interesting.
1: Because it is all about how long can I survive as you get kicked in the teeth, right?
0: 100%.
1: Yeah.
0: Yeah, yeah. I saw a board game store owner, this was on his, in the top 10 of bestsellers for
1: Sold very, very well.
0: Yeah. I enjoyed it.
1: It was fun. It was okay. Yeah. Like, I don't think I would... It didn't give me any desire to own it.
0: Fair enough.
1: Yeah.
0: Yeah. I should have put this one right after the East series, but back over to Garpal Games. They've announced a reworking of Paladins of the West Kingdom. It's called Paladins of High Crown. The Kickstarter is going to be in early 2027. And it sounds like it's kind of almost... It's a reworking kind of sequel.
1: Yeah,
0: because the idea is like the paladins have to come back to help save the country, and there's like war going on.
1: Yeah,
0: I don't know exactly how it'll be different from Paladins of the West Kingdom, but
1: They say it's their biggest game they've ever produced.
0: Yeah, the box looks big.
1: Andrew Bosley's art.
0: Yeah.
1: So, I when I first saw the box cover, I'm like, oh, okay, it's another series. I wasn't that excited.
0: Yeah.
1: And then I started reading, and because of my love of Paladins, it got me very, very interested.
0: Yeah.
1: But I'm really going to have to see what it changes as to whether or not
0: it's worth having having Paladins.
1: Yeah, because there, you know, there's Raiders of the North Sea, Raiders of Scythia are a very similar idea in my opinion. And because of the art, which I love Andrew Bosley's art, so it's not going to be a negative like the Raiders of Scythia, because
0: you don't like that art.
1: I'm still not a huge fan of that art.
0: I don't mind it.
1: Yep.
0: Okay, finishing up here with some local news. ToonCon updates.
1: Yes.
0: First off, Saturday, November 28th is the flea market this year. Yeah. Tables are $10. You can come sell your games.
1: Yeah. I believe Shay's going to be at...
0: I'm going to go hang out there for a little bit. Yeah.
1: She's going to be at my our table.
0: Our table, yeah.
1: I'm going to have close to 40 games there, I think.
0: Yeah, I need to look and see what I have. The thing is, I was talking about this with Adam. Like, I don't have as big a collection, so I have less games that I'm looking to sell.
1: Okay.
0: But I need to go through and see if there's anything.
1: Yeah, it's... So I sort of came up with an idea, and I'll talk about this on an episode probably, where... Yeah. I would like to whittle down my collection because it's really hard to just grab a game right now.
0: Yeah.
1: Right? And there's stuff that trips over each other, and there's stuff I have just because I liked it.
0: Yeah.
1: But I haven't reached for it since I played it. That's so
0: fair.
1: This is the first step in that.
0: Yeah.
1: Yeah.
0: We're going to give it a shot. And then ToonCon for 2027, they have announced that they're getting a bigger location. So it's going to be April 23rd to 25th at the Saskatoon Inn.
1: Yeah. So what they found last year with the two floors is the bottom floor didn't get the traffic that they were hoping.
0: Yeah.
1: And really, I didn't go down there other than to see you a couple times and to see Norm a couple times. So having them all in the same room, I think, is going to be huge.
0: Yes.
1: Because as you sit there, you can just go wander. You can take a look. I think it's a great thing.
0: Mm-hmm.
1: Sorry,
0: you got to be in the same room as the TTRPG people.
1: Well, as much as I loved keeping them in the dungeon.
0: Yeah.
1: This is better for ToonCon.
0: It is better, I think. I'm excited to do the new location.
1: Yeah. Okay. You're listening to Dave and Shay on CFCR.
0: Woo.
1: Sponsored by our good friends at Amazing Stories. And we are going into our main topic.
0: Yes.
1: Okay. Mount Rushmore, since I said it wrong, I think, in the initial.
0: You said Mount Rushmore and then you said Mount Everest, which was funny.
1: Okay. Yeah. So what I did on this is first I did a little bit of research on Mount Rushmore because being Canadian, it doesn't really mean anything to me.
0: I've been there.
1: I figured you've been there a couple times, haven't you?
0: No, just once. It's less impressive than you think.
1: It's tiny is what I've been told. Yeah. So when that was designed, it was They picked four presidents built on foundation, expansion, development, and preservation
0: of nation.
1: Yeah. So then I went to the dictionary and wrote down the definitions for those words just so I had it right.
0: Yeah, yeah, yeah.
1: And then I wrote down a bunch of designers and picked the one or ones.
0: You did designers.
1: What did you do?
0: I did artists. I thought you said artists before.
1: No, it's designers.
0: Shay. Cool. Awesome. Yep.
1: I'm sure you can quickly decide who this is.
0: Yeah, I can do that. You talk about your process and I'll come up with this.
1: So this is something that pops up online regularly, and a lot of people have opinions on this, and a lot of the time it turns into their favorite designers. I was trying to more look at it from a higher level than that, but my bias is always going to pull in there, so that's how I sort of came up with my list.
0: So
1: for foundation, the definition is the base, principle, or organization upon which something else is built or supported. I took this as that historical designer,
0: right,
1: who really helped move the category along, or the game design along, or games along. I came up with Sid Sackson, Hans Tuber from Catan, and ultimately I settled on Reiner Knizia.
0: Yeah,
1: just that's because a good he's one. Been around forever.
0: Yeah,
1: and he's done so many different games, even though they keep rehashing them.
0: Yeah,
1: it's also they're rehashing them because they're part of that foundation. They're part of that line. So for me, the first one on there is Reiner Knizia, even though I'm not the biggest fan.
0: That's fair.
1: Yeah,
0: I would say like the trick I have with foundation ones is that I'm young.
1: Yeah,
0: and so it's harder. But I would say someone like Uwe Rosenberg would be one I'd probably put on there. Like, I haven't even played a lot of his games, but it's one of those names that's usually in with the rest of them of, like, he's been around for ages, right?
1: For sure. So second one is expansion. The act or process of becoming larger, greater, or more extensive in size, number, volume, or scope. So somebody who has elevated the game design.
0: Right.
1: Is what I sort of went with. And the name that popped out right away to me was Lacerda.
0: Right. Yeah.
1: He's made that big box game popular.
0: Yeah.
1: Right. And that shape of game has been used in numerous other ones now. And it's just when everybody thinks heavy, everybody thinks of bigger. You know, it's one of those names that pops up all the time. So I went with Lacerda for this one.
0: That's fair.
1: Yeah.
0: I was thinking, like, the first one that came to my mind was Shem Phillips, actually.
1: Okay.
0: Like, who we just talked about with Garple Games.
1: Yep.
0: Because, like you said, he's always kind of taking a mechanic and then expanding on it.
1: Yep. For sure. Okay. So then we're into development. The act, process, or result of growing, advancing, or changing into a more advanced or more mature state. I had Shem in there. I had Paul Denon for, you know, the Clank games.
0: Yeah.
1: Rob Davio, who did all the legacy stuff.
0: Right.
1: Ultimately, I went with Jamie Stegmaier.
0: Okay. Oh, yeah. That's a good one. Yeah.
1: You know, he came along and he's helped push the envelope. He's helped push the industry along, right? And he writes a lot of stuff to help the industry. So that's where I went with that one.
0: Yeah. I had Elizabeth Hargraves for this one.
1: Yeah.
0: Because, like, she really flew that animal, like, thing, science, into the games. I would argue also Gloomhaven.
1: Childress.
0: Isaac Childress would probably fit into that as well.
1: Yes. Okay. Last one is preservation. The act or process of keeping something safe, intact, or in its original condition to prevent damage, decay, or loss. This one I was thinking of somebody that really, you know, they stay in their lane, they do it well, and they keep doing it.
0: Yeah.
1: A few of the names for me were Rosenberg, Martin Wallace, Phil Walker-Harding, Ryan Lockett. Ultimately, I went with Stefan Feld.
0: Fair.
1: Because he's been doing point salad forever.
0: Yeah.
1: And he's doing it well, and he's preserved that state.
0: Yeah.
1: Yeah.
0: I went with Phil Walker Harding.
1: Yeah.
0: Like, I had to, because he's just, he makes that good gateway game, you know?
1: Oh, for sure.
0: Yeah.
1: And there's so many good designers out there that this was very, very hard.
0: Uh-huh.
1: Yeah. So that's just a quick look at that.
0: Yeah.
1: I'm David.
0: And I'm Shay.
1: We will talk to you next week.
0: Have a good night.
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7: 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My name is Mavis McPhee, your host for today. I'm just one of the hosts for this program, so every week can be a bit different as each host has a distinctive show format. SCOA stands for the Saskatoon Council on Aging, a community-based nonprofit organization dedicated to promoting positive aging for all members 55 and over in our community. We strive to achieve this goal by offering programs and services that keep SCOA involved in our community. Visit our website, that's SCOA, SCOA.ca, for additional information. One upcoming SCOA event I did want to highlight is the Spotlight on Seniors, taking place on October the 6th from 9 to 3 in the Grand Salon at TCU Place. There is an admission fee of $15 cash at the door. This year, there are over 80 exhibits with information for all folks. There will be entertainment, a place to sit and visit with a coffee. It's a great event to learn more. Now, today, I would like to welcome back my friend Ken Parantikas. Good to have you with us.
8: Good morning, or good morning. Afternoon, or good evening.
7: Yes, I guess it's more whenever. Good evening. You were involved in Jane's Walk in the past. Can you briefly tell me what is Jane's Walk?
8: It's really a community-based opportunity for people to learn about their community. Individuals in the community propose to the Jane's Walk committee topics that they know a little bit about or quite a bit about that are very community-based. And they're essentially walking tours of the city, component of the city, and they're named after Jane Jacobs, who was an urbanist who lived in Toronto. She actually was an American that moved to Toronto, and who believed in the community and that the strength of cities was based on the strength of communities. And so this is an opportunity for us to learn more about our city and particular parts of the city. It happens every year in early May around Jane Jacobs' birthday. She is now deceased, and people are essentially invited to come see whatever topic is of interest to them. The one that I did this year was a tour of Woodlawn Cemetery.
7: Right. You've been involved in the past, but this year your focus was Woodlawn. I know you did a lot of research prior to the walk. What sparked your interest in exploring Woodlawn Cemetery?
8: This is actually a part of a larger history project that I'm doing for the Saskatoon Greek community. And we're trying to identify all the people who were part of this community since the first immigrant came here in 1901. There's a feeling that many of these people's stories are lost. Their families may have moved away, and we thought it was important that we learn about and remember the circumstances that brought them to the city, how they lived their lives here, and the contributions that they made to the city and to the Greek community itself, but more importantly to the larger community of Saskatoon. And in the process of doing that, you obviously want to create an inventory of individuals, and the cemetery is one of the places where you start. And in Saskatoon, we have the interesting situation where the Greek community actually had designated areas in Woodlawn Cemetery. First, I thought there was only one, because that was where we'd go when there was a funeral, but there actually were two. And that was part of the research that I discovered that the second one that preceded the current one, the first one was actually started in 1919 and continued until about the early 1940s. The main part of this research was to figure out who these people were, but also why did they get a designated area? There really aren't a lot of designated areas by ethnicity. There are designated areas by religion, and whether you were a military veteran, or there's a number of categories, but there are, as far as I know, there are only two ethnocultural groups that have their own designated area. One is the Chinese community and the other is the Greek community. And I wanted to find out, why did that happen? What was done to make those two areas designated for one group of people, not by religion, but by ethnicity?
7: Right. So then you had to dig into the history of the cemetery. And when was it established?
8: The Woodlawn Cemetery itself was established first in 1905, when the St. Paul's Roman Catholic Cemetery was established. And it's essentially where Woodlawn is now, the southern part of it. A donation of land was given to the diocese by the Cush family. It's a well-known family in Pioneer, Saskatoon. And they established the Catholic cemetery, the Roman Catholic cemetery. The city of Saskatoon then decided that they needed to have a non-denominational cemetery. And it was, again, land north of the Catholic cemetery. In this case, it was purchased from the Cush family. All of this was farmland. The municipal cemetery, which is what it was called at that time, was established again in 1905. The name municipal cemetery was changed to Woodlawn Cemetery in 1913. And this was done by the Parks Commission. They said it was a naming contest, but I could not find out who actually won the contest or how the contest was set up. I wonder if it was just the Parks Commission deciding on a name.
7: It's a Tuesday, let's pick a name.
8: And Googling, if you Google Woodlawn Cemetery, you'll see that's a very popular name for cemeteries.
7: Right.
8: So in 1917, the city then took over the Catholic cemetery at the request of the Catholic Archdiocese. They were finding that it was too expensive to come up and maintain the cemetery. They were always having collections to raise money for maintenance and other aspects of operating the cemetery. And so the city agreed to do this, take over the cemetery, essentially create one cemetery with a Catholic section and then the non-denominational municipal section. The only requirement was, well, there were two requirements, major requirements. One was that The level of maintenance and the rates that were charged had to be the same in both sections.
7: Right.
8: And secondly, that the Roman Catholic Church authorities in Saskatoon had the final say as to who could be buried in that area, meaning you had to be Roman Catholic and probably you had to be a, you know, an active member of the local church to be buried there. Otherwise, you were going to be buried in the city.
7: In the So today, how big is Woodlawn Cemetery?
8: It's essentially 94 acres. There's apparently 65,000 people that are there, not just buried, but also their cremains are there.
7: Right.
8: It's the only active cemetery that's operated by the City of Saskatoon, but there are others that exist that are not municipally owned.
7: Right. Was it the first cemetery in Saskatoon?
8: No. The very first cemetery was the Pioneer Cemetery near the exhibition grounds. And it became the cemetery by virtue of the first burial that took place there in 1884. In 1903, they established a formal mechanism around it to have it maintained, but it was maintained by a company called the Newtown Cemetery Company. And then in 1910, the city took it over. So it exists for essentially the pioneers of our city. It is not an active cemetery. There are no burials that take place now. And it is heavily designated as a heritage site in the city. The second cemetery, which is interesting, in 1901, the burials that were happening in the Pioneer Cemetery were causing a lot of problems for the funeral homes who were located on the other side of the river. And so
7: and we didn't have a bridge yet.
8: And we didn't have a bridge, and they had to have the hearses that were drawn by horses on a ferry going across the river. Maybe a little easier in the winter when there was ice there that they could go across. And so another cemetery was established over in the Blairmore area. Today the Blairmore area, then it was 6 miles outside of the city, and it was called the, first of all, the Summerdale Cemetery, now the Smithville Cemetery, and it still is an active cemetery. There are still burials taking place in it, and it's in the city limits, but it is essentially a non-municipal cemetery run by a community group. So that's the two cemeteries that were sort of our original pre-Woodlawn Cemetery and pre-the Catholic Cemetery.
7: Right. There's other cemeteries in Saskatoon that aren't associated with Woodlawn, are they?
8: They are. There's a corporate cemetery, the Hillcrest Memorial Gardens. There's also the Columbarium at St. John's Cathedral. The congregation, Agudas Israel Cemetery, has been in place since 1912. And then there's most recently is the Prairie Muslim Cemetery, again in the east side of our city, which was started in 2022.
7: Well, a lot of my family are buried at Woodlawn because they would be my great uncles, ran a ground crew, and they helped excavate that whole area. So as part of their payment, they were given plots. So several of our families have groupings, and it was based on my great uncles running a cat, I guess, around the ground. I don't know.
8: Maybe some horses. And
7: maybe. So what did you learn about Woodlawn Cemetery, especially related to the Greek community?
8: First of all, the Greek community in, say, 1919 actually is when the first burial took place, was mostly young immigrant men. They came here not expecting to die here. They weren't planning for that. But things happened. And in 1919, a Greek man went out with his friends hunting. And they were in the Prince Albert area, and there was a hunting accident. And one of them was shot, and he died. And this threw the community in a bit of a quandary, because now they had never, most of these young people had never actually organized a cemetery. They may have seen a cemetery in their small village where they came from, but to actually organize it, also not having a parish and not having a priest here that was Greek Orthodox, because that's right. The religion of the time. Also threw a bit of a wrench in all this. Also the city's cemetery had a particular design that was not going to meet religious practices of the Greek church. And that particular practice was that burials had to be with the body facing east. So it is an east-west configuration. But the city and most municipalities at that time, at the turn of the century, viewed cemeteries as a park area. And so there was a lot of, they saw a lot of the future of cities being very industrial, and that the rural sort of park passive aspect of life would be provided in the cemeteries. So they put a lot of effort in designing cemeteries, but they designed them with lots of curved roadways and lots of trees, and they were really looking at the aesthetics of making it look rural, but it would be fairly manicured in the process. And so if you go to as you enter Woodlawn Cemetery, the roadway system has become more grid-like, but in the very center of it, there are these circular roads that were created, and they would then have all the tombstones and the plots facing the road, so they would be facing in a circular way around the roadway. And then at one point they actually decided to do two roadways, sort of concentric circles, and so there's one set of memorials that are facing one road and another set facing the other, and then eventually they have memorials that are back to back.
7: Right.
8: And so trying to find an east-west plot meant you had to basically find that specific plot. And so the Greek community, and they used essentially a Russian Orthodox priest to do the funeral, so I suspect that that's where the pressure came to do the east-west configuration. They decided it would probably be best to actually carve out an area. And so 16 plots were actually identified, because they figured, well, if they've had one problem in having to address this, they better prepare for the future. So 16 plots were, we believe they were purchased by the community.
7: The
8: Greek community. There was an association called the Saskatoon Greek Society, and every reference to these plots were that they were owned by the Greek community. And in order to be buried there, you had to have a letter signed by the president of the Greek Society saying that you'd be buried there.
7: You would do that while you were still alive?
8: No, at the time of the funeral.
7: Oh, okay.
8: Otherwise, you just went wherever there was space.
7: Yes.
8: And so the interesting part of it is that we still had fairly young people in the community, and of the 16 spots, and I'm not sure how 16 was the number that was chosen, but of the 16 spots, now that we look back, 8 of them were stillborn in children under the age of 1.
7: Oh,
8: and so it reflects the high mortality rate that existed at that time.
7: At that time, right. Yeah. Very interesting. So what else did you discover about the cemetery beyond what you learned about the Greek portion of it?
8: Well, because there had been this designated area owned by the Greek community, which operated from 1919, with the first burial, till about 1939, there were other designated areas. And so I thought, well, maybe that might be a way of getting a little more insight into why the Greeks were able to get their area. And I'm not sure the story of all of these different areas, but some of them are very practical and very much reflective of the cemetery, which was, if you just step back and take a look at how it's been developed, it's very much a military focused cemetery.
7: Right.
8: The roadways are named after battles and important elements of the two world wars. It's also a settler community. You see a lot of references to people who came here as pioneers. Very little reference to our indigenous population. And so that had sort of part of the impact on the designated areas, and also that we're a university town. And so what you see is there is a large part of the cemetery that is open and non-denominational, but there is a section, a very large section, that is is for military veterans, and they have a particular style of monument that they have that reflects what part of the military they were in. There are religious denominations that are recognizing, and that's because of religious practices. So there is, for example, an Orthodox section, not of the Greek community, but an Orthodox section which would include all the other Orthodox groups in the city, and they have the east-west configuration. The university has a section in there for the remains of people who donated their bodies to the university for research and teaching. And at the end, it's really cremains that they bury in this one section of the cemetery. There are also sections that are designated for particular situations. For example, like stillborn children, and that's called the shared gardens. And there's alternatives. There's columbariums now, and different kinds of monument styles. At one time, municipalities were encouraging monuments to be flat against the ground so they could be easily mowed. And so you'll see that the various elements of how cemeteries were evolving over time. And now there's a whole new section in the northern part of the cemetery that has a very different feel. It doesn't have all the trees and the sort of pastoral look, and all the roads are on a grid pattern. But it's very different than what the old section is.
7: Right.
8: But they all of it is, there's history behind all components of it as to why they are the way they are. And it does reflect the history of our city and the evolution of our city.
7: Well, and I think a little bit about how we've changed and view death. And, you know, lots of people get their ashes scattered now. And
8: yeah.
7: there's different ways of remembering someone from your family who's gone.
8: The other part is here that we have a tradition in North America called perpetuity rites, where we believe that once you're buried, that's your final resting place. But if you go to Europe, where there isn't the land, that doesn't exist. I mean, people may be buried, but they don't stay there forever.
7: Mm-hmm.
8: Their bones are then disinterred, and they are put into an ostuary, and there's a whole process around that.
7: Right, because we need to build a building here.
8: And if you look at the small Greek town that my family came from, it's a churchyard on the side of a mountain, and there's only so much that's available, and so there are only so many plots, and so they continually recycle them. But here we believe that they, once you're buried, you're there forever, and that puts huge pressures on the municipality to always keep expanding, because they always had to find more area. It creates issues for the municipality in that people may buy their graves, and then when they're younger, and then their family moves away, and they're not aware that this grave has been bought, and so you have empty graves, in the sense that the family didn't know that this was happening,
7: right.
8: or they decided they wanted to be buried somewhere else, but they own these graves, which could be resold, but the city is not necessarily aware of the fact that that's the case.
7: Yep.
8: And there are a lot of graves that are unmarked, and it's not a situation where it might have been deliberate because of cost factors, but there was a time in the city that wooden crosses were considered sufficient monuments, and after 100 years,
7: they fall apart,
8: and the family has left, and they don't know that this particular grave is now unmarked.
7: Right. Now, Woodlawn Cemetery is also known for the Memorial Avenue of Trees. How did that get started?
8: That was actually started by the IODE, the Imperial Order of the Daughters of the Empire. This was a group of women who supported the British troops and the British efforts during the wars, World War One particularly, and before. They supported the British Empire, and they actually had a bias towards a British Canada. And they decided that because of the soldiers that died in the war, in World War One in particular, and I guess before, those bodies were not brought back, but they needed to be remembered. And so one of the ways that they would in our city and several others was trees were planted each one dedicated to a particular soldier. This was not a project of the city. It was a project of the IODE with donations coming from families. So not every soldier has a tree designated for them. It was those whose families decided that they would.
7: Right.
8: And so we have our own, what they call a road of remembrance, which is the Memorial Avenue. And that particular avenue is the entrance to the cemetery. There's 112 trees there designated under this particular program, aimed at World War I and before. And there's a tree for each one of the soldiers that the families donated for, and a little plaque that is also there that identifies their name and their rank. And that is now been expanded to subsequent wars. There's now about 1,200 trees throughout the cemetery, but the main road of remembrance, the main road in, is Memorial Avenue. It's a designated heritage site.
7: My grandfather on my dad's side has a tree. He was actually in Scotland during the First World War. Then they immigrated, and when he died, a tree was dedicated mm-hmm. for him. So, and you know, had been in Canada for 40 years yeah. by then, I think. So I understand the avenue is quite significant today, as it's one of the last in Canada.
8: It is the last one that's maintained its integrity as a road, and so there's of course some issues around that, because a lot of those trees are elms, and so there's a concern about maintaining those trees.
7: I heard one was cut down this summer. Yeah. Sad.
8: Yeah.
7: So it's also, I believe you said it's a designated National Heritage Site now.
8: Yeah, and by Parks Canada.
7: That's pretty cool.
8: It is.
7: It is cool. So do they ever have any services at Woodlawn related to, like, Remembrance Day?
8: Yeah. In 1907, I always find this group interesting, the Independent Order of Odd Fellows decided to create a Decoration Day. This is pre-World War I, and they would put flowers on the graves of their members. And in 1920, this became taken over by the War Veterans Association for the Great War, and they designated it as being a day of remembrance for war veterans and people who had died in the war. It wasn't until 1931 that we made Remembrance Day an official date. So, but Decoration Day continues, and it's in June.
7: Well, thank you, Ken. Once again, I'm amazed at the amount of research you do and are willing to share about our community. We're fortunate in Saskatoon to have you, and you're welcome to come back anytime. 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Once again, I am Mavis McPhee, your host for today. 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
1: 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I'm your host, Jordan, the Stove Stovra, and you know, over the past months, it's been a little more somber episodes of the show than usual, and we're going to have another somber episode here on your community radio station, and that's because we are going to be talking about one of the more unexpected deaths in professional wrestling, and that is of the one, the only, the man who defied gravity, Pac. Now, we don't know who Pac is. He is a professional wrestler from Newcastle upon Tyne, England. And he was a member of the AEW roster. You know, this show, this one I'm specifically doing, was going to be a pre-review of All Out that happened from Chicago on Saturday. It was a fantastic show. A lot of really great things, but I think this takes precedence. So next week there'll be the review of All Out. But I think this takes precedence. Just because, you know, I am looking through Pac's career, and it's really amazing. He was 40 years old when he passed away. Son of Newcastle. And I think that, you know, this is more my opinion more than anything else, is that Pac was one of the, you know, in that, you know, there's like generations of British wrestling. And you have that first generation where you have your TV stars of the 80s. So you have your Regal, your Finlay, your Rollerball, Rocco. All of them were stars on ITV in England. And then there was, for lack of a better term, a dead period where there wasn't much happening in England for various reasons. You know, the industry really collapsed in on itself after big shows. You know, you didn't have the big stars like Big Daddy really putting people over. So in the 90s there wasn't, but in the early 2000s you have this generation where you start seeing the great wrestlers, whether it be, you know, your Doug Williams, your Jody Fleisches. So that's why I would consider that the second generation, your Jody Fleisches and your Doug Williams. You know, Doug Williams went on to wrestle in TNA, went on to wrestle in Pro Wrestling NOAH. And I think starting around 2007, 2008, you start seeing this new generation of professional wrestlers that kind of lead to like 2014, 2015, where then 2014, 2015, you have this generation that we now have now, last like 10 years, where it's really led by your Ospreys. But I think between 2008 and 2014, you have this old guard that really cemented itself internationally. And that would be your Zack Sabre Jr.'s, your Pacs. And, you know, for both those wrestlers, Sabre Jr. and Pac, I think both defined the excellence in their respective style of wrestling. Not only is Pac one of the most complete and versatile professional wrestlers, underrated promo, absolutely believable offense, selling that is unmatched. He is such an innovator. It was such an inspiration to this generation of, you know, cruiserweights, high flying, Dragon Gate inspired wrestling that comes out of mostly Dragon Gate in Japan. But you see the influence, you know, spread throughout the next, like, 20 years. So if you start from like 2008 till now, the 18 years, the offense that Pac created is replicated, and you see so many small things that are replicated, and really was on the cutting edge. You know, he was a main stage in Dragon Gate, where he won the Open, the Brave, the Triangle, and the Twin Gate Championships. In America, you know, he wrestled prominently for PWG and Shikara, had a couple appearances for Ring of Honor earlier in his career. You know, it's sad. I wanted to do this show after the appreciation show, and Excalibur, who was a part of the booking committee and talent recruitment committee with PWG, I wouldn't say inconsolable all night, but you could tell that this was a hard show for him to do for someone that he's known for over 20 years. Just such an impactful person that he had to do the show about, and it was tough. You could hear how tough it was for him to do the show. I'm drawn back, you know. In 2012, he did an interview with Colt Cabana for his then Art of Wrestling podcast, where he's, you know, talking about, you know, wrestling. And he's talking about how he has to put himself out more. You know, he has to do stuff like, he has to do a Twitter account, which was huge at that time. 14 years ago, having a Twitter account was like a debatable thing. It maybe shows that like the lack, the humility and lack of self-promotion that one may want to do. From the years of 2012 to 2015, he went to WWE. He was the first crop of that Triple H, Florida, former FCW, NXT. So much so that, you know, he was one of the first talents, you know, that was recruited under this new talent measures that Paul Levesque put into WWE at that time. And that makes sense. He was the best cruiserweight in the world. I think that, you know, prior to him leaving in 2017, WWE, there is not a debate that he is the best in his style. And I think, you know, up until his passing away, he was one of the best professional wrestlers in the ring. He also was a two-time Cruiserweight Championship. I vividly remember his match against Austin Aries from WrestleMania 33. Such a great match. It was on the pre-show again. This is not a place to talk that he was undervalued. I think he was valued well in his career, but it just shows the immense talent, and he is so good. So such a good wrestler. And I think that, you know, when he joined, or he left WWE and then he, you know, returned to Dragon Gate. He won the Open the Dream Gate Championship. He spent most of his time, you know, in the last 10 years since he left WWE as a heel. He was able to do the thing that not a lot of wrestlers can do, where they can have this flashy and amazing offensive moveset and also be a heel. In just the aura that he exudes in his professional wrestling. He started out as a backyarder. It's one of the things that Will Ospreay talked about last night, is that he was a backyarder. He started off just similar to him, where he was a backyarder, which was interesting. I think backyarders are just very interesting to me. I do look at this, and I, you know, you look at something as simple as that, you know, think about this. 20 years ago, 2006, he teamed with a young pre-FCW Sheamus O'Shaughnessy, the now famous Sheamus. To me, that's just interesting. You challenge BT Gunn, who I believe owns Insane Championship Wrestling in the UK right now, with someone who I consider to be a real underrated member of that Jody Fleisch. You know, really big in British Championship Wrestling. I think it's interesting because I go through his career and I think of all the people he's faced. You know, whether it be his first appearance in Pro Wrestling Guerrilla with AJ Styles. Then he faced El Generico, now known as Sami Zayn. He returned later that year in PWG and he went against Kevin Steen. And then he faced All Japan, Kazai Hayashi. Those four names, you get the 5 degrees of whoever you want to pick. Incredible. You know, you had someone, you know, a lot of people who was still wrestling today. You had Roderick Strong. You have the Briscoe brothers, Mark, and now the, you know, the deceased Jay. You had someone, you know, who wrestled last night, in Rocky Romero. You know, you wrestled with Trent Beretta last night. Well, he, in, you know, 20 years ago, he wrestled with Roderick Strong against the Havana Pitbulls of Ricky Reyes and Rocky Romero. I think that's incredible. You know, really, that Dragon Gate is one of the more important things. You know, Dragon Gate was the Dragon Gate connection. He was a part of the TNA tour in 2007 in Portugal. Again, some of these names, again, Rockstar Spud, Johnny Storm, Jody Fleisch, all part of that generation that I'm talking about. That kind of, that, you know, Rockstar Spud, I would consider that third generation. Johnny Storm and Jody Fleisch, I would consider more of that second generation. So many things. He returned to ROH. You know, very few ROH, but he wrestled Danielson. 2007 Danielson, incredible. And in 2012, before he concluded his, went to WWE, he was in the Best of Super Juniors, defeating someone like Jushin Thunder Liger. Lost to Ryusuke Taguchi, and he was eliminated from the tournament, but I think that's incredible, okay? I think it's incredible. I think that, you know, if you look at the influence that Dragon Gate has, whether it be like Shingo Takagi, you had the Young Bucks, where he first met the Young Bucks and started to build a relationship with the Young Bucks in Dragon Gate, and he has a long storied history in

0: by Bray Wyatt. To me, that's incredible. Someone who was an influence on him, William Regal. You know, William Regal talked, had to be less than a month ago, about who do you think was the best British wrestler. And it wasn't a name, you know, what, he didn't go pull out a name of himself, which I think was a valid answer, or Fit Finlay. He said Pac. And I think that he has shown in a lot that he is a great professional wrestler. He wrestled Tyson Kidd. You know, I keep saying about, like, all the people he wrestled, and I think, you know, he was just such an incredible wrestler. Such an incredible wrestler. I'm always so stunned about how amazing he is as a professional wrestler. But I think that at the end of the day, he is more than that. I think a lot of the people last night, I reflect on what Adam Page said about him. I reflect on what Will Ospreay, Jay White had some really poignant words, is that for every bit of an amazing professional wrestler Pac is, he is not, he is that much more of a better man. He's a better husband. He's a better person. And I think, you know, these kind of deaths hit people a lot harder. You know, this show felt reminiscent of that of the Owen Hart tribute show or the Eddie Guerrero tribute show, where it was somebody who was so beloved by the people around him. And there is never a person who says a bad thing about him. He was just such an amazing professional wrestler, and to the people who were close to him, the people who actually knew Benjamin Slatterly and not Pac, it sounds like he was such an amazing person. I'm going to play a promo from Pac. I'm going to pull up a promo, probably, if I'm going to find one that really works, and then I'm going to talk about, you know, my favorite Pac matches, and we're going to call it a day here on your community radio station. Here's a Pac promo. Hope you enjoy.
1: The street, Kenny, is that you're done. That you are a husk, a shadow of who you once were, on a slippery slope to mediocrity. Truth is, you've not been the same since I choked you out in Chicago. And I understand, Kenny. I understand why your self-confidence is shot. I understand why you've neglected all of your friends in their moment of peril. And I understand that all of this, all of your problems, they're all because of me. You know that I am the goddamn best. And you know the depth of my conviction. And that haunts you. You're scared, Kenny. As you should be. No more ducking and no more dodging. You have 2 weeks and then I get my rubber match. 30 minutes, 30 whole minutes with the bloody best in the world. Aren't you a lucky, lucky bastard?
0: And that was a promo from the bastard Pack, who were kind of, sorry for that, who we are going to eulogize here on your community radio station, CFCR 90.5 FM. This is Pro Wrestling Weekly. I'm your host, Jordan the Stove Thrower. And, you know, for these last 6 minutes or so, here on your community radio station, I'm going to just kind of, you know, I'm looking at the matches here on Cage Match for Pac. And I was just really going through, like, what are the matches that I most associate with him? You know, what are the things that I consider the most with Pac? Well, there's a couple. There's a couple big ones. So I think

The first one is from the tournament that led to the I'm trying to think of the right word, the crowning of the trios champion. And this was on an episode of Dynamite, and it's Kyle Fletcher, Mark Davis, and Will Ospreay, the then United Empire, versus Pac, Penta, El Zero, Miedo, and Rey Fénix. This was a cold drink of water on a hot day type of match. This was incredible, incredible work by these six men, and just again, highlight. I think one of the feuds that I think people, you know, look at Pac and like, who do you associate with Pac throughout his career? And I think it's Ricochet. So one of their first meetings was from 2011 Dragon Gate. It was a singles match. It was Pac versus Ricochet. Incredible match. The 8.62 on Cage Match, but I'm not really going to talk about the individual ratings, but just put in perspective that, you know, I'm looking at 30 matches from him, all considered great matches. One that I consider, you know, is something from this year, and that is the Fairway to Hell, from the Fairway to Hell episode of Collision. Darby Allin versus Pac. It was just such a fun, creative match. And I think that's the thing, is that you have this character in Pac, who, you're in that promo, but in a lot of promos, he's hardened. He shows no joy in what he does. He's a mechanic who's just looking to win by any means necessary, very vicious. Well, let me tell you, he was able often to pair that with this, I don't want to say funny, but he was able to be funny. He was able to be a great foil, a great straight man comedy wrestler. So amazing to me how he was able to do that. I think, and I would have to check where that's from Double or Nothing. Because I was going to say, Brody King, Buddy Matthews, and Malachi Black had a great series of trios matches with Pac in the Death Triangle. Whether it be Penta, L0M, or Penta, Oscuro, and Rey Fénix. A bunch of those. I think one happened in Winnipeg. I want to say I remember there being a match that happened in Winnipeg with that. He was a part of two Blood and Guts matches, which I think is crazy. But if you look at him as a single wrestler, I think you can't look past his chemistry that he had with Sami Zayn. So many of these are El Generico or Sami Zayn are really at the top, whether it be in WWE, in IPWK, in PWG, in WXW in Germany. Such an amazing talent. It might be a bit of a recency bias, because I really enjoyed the match he did Saturday, but he had great chemistry with Andrade El Idolo. There was something with the versatility of both of them, that they both are these able to do high-flying, and then they're able to base. Again, I just find him so amazing. And I'm looking through this list, and I think I'll kind of end it off here. There's two wrestlers from AEW that I think that he just had such great chemistry with. The first, and I think some people maybe know where I'm going with this, Orange Cassidy. Again, when he plays the straight man to somebody else, when he is playing Hardo, and then he has to go against someone like Orange Cassidy, it creates amazing. That match, it is from Revolution 2020.
I remember watching it. I bought that pay-per-view for the I think it was the main event, but it might have been second from the top. The Young Bucks versus Omega and Paige. That Cassidy and Pac stole the show. I remember that. I also remember that it was a month before COVID hit. So, you know, I have a little bit of trauma from that time anyways. But the other one that I want to remember is Darby Allin. Yeah, we talked about that that Fairway to Hell match. But I think he had such great chemistry with Darby. And then also, he could throw Darby around. And Darby liked to be thrown around. So it was always good. Again, I could say, oh, this match was so amazing. If you were to watch one match that I think encapsulated him as a wrestler, I think you can go any farther. Maybe watch from All Out 2024. That's 2 years ago. Is this in from Chicago? Yeah, this is Chicago. It was a weird card because it was the Adam Page, Swerve Strickland, Lights Out Steel Cage match. You had Danielson versus Jack Perry. Okada defeated Takeshita, Briscoe, and Cassidy in a Continental 4-Way. Had a great Chicago street fight between Statlander and Nightingale. In that, for the international title, 20 minutes, Ospreay versus Pac. It was great. And I would recommend people go look at that pay-per-view. That is it here on New Community Radio Station. Thank you for helping me look back at the career of the amazing Pac, Benjamin Slatterly, and may he rest in power. Such an unfortunate week here in professional wrestling. To play you out, I'm going to play some Mountain Goats. A song from their Beat the Champ album. I don't know which one. We'll see what happens. Talk to you next week.

0: Join Oscars Hollow for their Strange Light album release show at Art Bar on October the 2nd. 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

0: Hi, this is Radio's Brett Campbell. I co-host Friday morning's Green Eggs and Ham from 8 to 10 a.m., and I gotta tell you, Brett Campbell's Green Eggs and Ham is awesome. The music we play, the camaraderie Brett Campbell shows with Brett Campbell's co-hosts. I mean, it's unbelievable. 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

Good evening, Saskatoon. 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Chad Collins here, back with Pirate Radio, post F-Emphasis 2026. 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I've got 90 minutes of music coming your way here till 9 o'clock. Kicking things off tonight with some brand new Retail Simps. 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

protection and the rights are supreme, but not the chasers of the American dream. Put the hammer on the owner of the mill that makes the paper so they can write what the people will. I'm sure the cops and manufacturers.

All right. You are listening to CFCR 90.5 FM Pirate Radio here on a Thursday night. That was Poison Spear out of Montreal. Institutional Trust is the track we heard there. Then we went back to the early 1980s with Face Crime. Mo Berg band, he was from Pursuit of Happiness and Modern Minds and all that stuff from their Sex and Revolution EP. That was I Know Some People. Toronto's Cupid Dolls in there, the single from last year, 2025, Batteries. And then we heard some Cherry Cheeks, that's brand new, from a record called Dio and the Bites. That was Spying Eyes. And then some new Retail Simps started off that set of music from the release Real Simple. I think it's out soonish. I forgot to look it up, but there's a couple tracks floating around so far. That was High Heel Sneakers, and you've got your radio tuned to CFCR. It's Pirate Radio. This is the Scallywags.

straight to hell.

0: All right, that was Poison Suckers with a track called Grain Alcohol. We also heard Devo's version of Crosby, Stills, Nash & Young's Ohio. G.I. Jinx in there from their album Mind Freak, came out a few years ago. They're Canadian, but I forget where they're from. Probably Quebec. I've been playing a lot of French-Canadian stuff lately. Blazed Angel from G.I. Jinx. And then UK Scallywags started us off with Paint Old Street Black here on CFCR 90.5 FM. We'll take a quick break to hear from our sponsors, and then Pirate Radio will return. So stay tuned to CFCR 90.5 FM.
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0: 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And I've got something queued up here on the turntable from Willie Dunn. This is I Pity the Country.

All right, that was Killdozer, Enemy of the People, about the horrible Sam Walton. Willie Dunn before that with I Pity the Country. And I broke in here during Pirate Radio here to just to tell you that I'm going to play a fairly long song that's going to take up the rest of the half hour. This is The Collectors, the What Love Suite, here on CFCR 90.5 FM Pirate Radio.

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What love is it? 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

0: All right, a long piece there from the Collectors from 1968 from their debut record on the New Syndrome label. Of course, they're from Vancouver, BC, and went on to do one more album and then became the band Chilliwack. That was the What Love Suite, one of the finest long-form psychedelic pieces of the era, in my opinion. A few bands attempted it, but that one really pulls it off. Some nice stuff there, and that's what we heard in that little set of music before the last half hour of Pirate Radio comes your way here on CFCR 90.5 FM. So we'll have some more music right after these messages, so stay tuned.
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Okay, we're back doing some training here tonight. We just had our commercial break, and we've got one more half hour of music. Hysterio's coming up at 9 o'clock, so stay tuned for that. And start off this set with something from Twisted Teens. It's their latest. They're putting out three records this year for some reason. This is from the Florida Water Blues. I think they've got a new one coming out in a couple weeks' time. But this is Guided Thunder. Twisted Teens are from New Orleans. This is CSCR Pirate Radio.

All right, that's the Cramps from a recent, but from 1977 recording, Gravest Gravy. We heard Weekend on Mars. They recorded that stuff with Alex Chilton, and it didn't come out till just recently, a couple months ago. Before the Cramps, we heard Angine de Poitrine from Volume 1, La Aborec. It's all made-up language, as far as I know. They're from Quebec, but also claim to be from outer space. Jug, before that new one, they're from Calgary. That was from the album Head. Quittin' Time, and then Twisted Teens started us off, which I told you about, from Florida Water Blues. That was Guided Thunder. And you are listening to Pirate Radio. I've got time for a few more songs before Hysterio comes up at 9 o'clock. This is Radio Birdman.

All right, that's pretty much it for Pirate Radio tonight. Corb Lund from Cover Your Tracks doing his version of Billy Joel. Still rock and roll to me. We also heard something in there from Cult Crime. Toronto, that was New Hollywood from their self-titled from a few years back. And then Radio Birdman from the compilation album Do the Pop. That was Aloha, Steve and Dano. They're from Australia. And got one more song here to go before we say goodbye for the night and let Hysterio take over the airwaves here on CFCR 90.5 FM. 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Got one more song from Wes Dacus here, Edmonton, Alberta, from his record with the Rebels. This is Rattlesnake. Thanks for listening.

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3: 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We recognize and respect their enduring connection to this land, which has been a site of gathering, culture, and tradition for thousands of years. 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We are grateful for the opportunity to serve our community on this land.
4: 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And we're going to get us started here with some music by Joy Aladokun.

All right, this is CFCR 90.5 FM. I am your host this evening, Ezra Gales Ross. That last one there, we had My Love by Cat Clyde from her album Mud, Blood, Bone. If you get a chance to see Cat Clyde, you definitely gotta do it. One of the best shows I've seen in a very long time. And then we had Rhiannon Giddens with her song At the Purchase Option from the album Freedom Highway. And I started us off there with No Country by Joy Aludokun from their album Observations from a Crowded Room. We've got a nice little set here for you folks for the hour. I'm just going to keep playing some more tunes because that's what this show is all about.

0: All right, this is CFCR 90.5 FM, and this is this evening's Hysterio. That last one there, we had Bellflower Blue by the wonderful Ellen Fraze from her album Solitary Songs. And then we had, we listened to some Medium Build with his single Last Time. Such a banger, love that tune. And then we had Hooray for the Riff Raff with their song called Hawk Moon from the album The Past is Still Alive. A super solid album. If you have never heard of those folks before, you should definitely take a listen. They're a real great time. And then now it's time for some wonderful ads, some thank yous from F Emphasis, all that good stuff, because if it wasn't for our sponsors, people like me and other volunteers wouldn't be able to do community radio. So we are always super, super grateful and thankful for all of their support. So we're going to listen to those real quick here, and then we're going to keep getting on with some tunes.
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5: October is Women's History Month in Canada, a time to celebrate women and girls of the past and present. October 11th is the International Day of the Girl Child, a day to uplift the voices and leadership of girls, champion their rights, and reflect on the challenges they face, and a day which is recognized worldwide thanks to Canadian efforts. And October 18th is Persons Day, the anniversary of the historic decision in the 1929 Persons case, when Canada's highest court of appeal acknowledged that women were included in the legal definition of persons. Though it was a longer fight to extend this recognition to women of all backgrounds. At CFCR, we're taking time this month to acknowledge the girls and women in our lives, and we urge you to do the same.
6: At CFCR, we acknowledge that we are broadcasting from the traditional territory of the Cree, Dene, Soto, Dakota, Lakota, and Nakota nations, and homeland of the Métis. We recognize and respect their enduring connection to this land, which has been a site of gathering, culture, and tradition for thousands of years. We are committed to amplifying Indigenous voices and stories and to fostering relationships rooted in respect and understanding as we work towards reconciliation. We are grateful for the opportunity to serve our community on this land.

All right, this is CFCR 90.5 FM. We've got about 15 minutes left of Hysterio. I've been your host this evening, Ezra Gales Ross. That last one there, we had I Could Drive You Crazy by Sierra Farrell. And then we had some Casey and Clayton with A Lifeboat from their album The Siren Song. And we had the wonderful Karen Dalton with I Love You More Than Words Can Say. Super big fan of Karen Dalton. Love that. Human to death. So good, so good, so good. All right, so we've got a little bit of time here. I'm just going to play us out with some tunes. There's lots of good stuff going on this month. We've got Star Painter with Carter Felker and Glasshand Family Band on the third Saturday at Amigos this week. And we've got Wolf Willow and the Moon Runners coming up. We've got Chris Murphy of Sloan doing an acoustic set with guest Peter Elkas of the Local Rabbits there. And we've got Petunia and the Vipers coming along. All that at Amigos at Green Room. We've got Fonz and Checkout Queens. They're doing a quick little rip out, I think they're heading to Alberta. I'm not too sure. But if you can check out Queens, you should definitely do it because they're a great time, super fun, super energetic, and all around just the good folk in that band. All right, I'm going to play us out here with some tunes, and then we're going to listen to some ads, and then we're going to get into Release the Bats, one of my favorite programs of CFCR. Thanks so much for spending the evening with me. Thanks for supporting community radio and for tuning in. I know we all greatly, greatly appreciate it. Thanks so much for hanging out, and here we go.

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6: CFCR acknowledges that we broadcast on Treaty 6 territory, the traditional lands of the Cree, Dene, Soto, Dakota, Lakota, and Nakota Nations, and the homeland of the Métis. Indigenous peoples have maintained deep connections to this land since time immemorial, and we recognize their enduring presence and contributions. With gratitude and commitment, CFCR strives to amplify Indigenous voices and uphold reconciliation through meaningful engagement and respect.

0: 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And this is Nick Cave and the Bad Seeds.
1: The heat hung wet around my neck. My head had rung with screams and groans for the night I spent amongst her bones.

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They filled me full of drink and they

And that was Papa Won't Leave You Henry by Nick Cave and the Bad Seeds. There's a lyric in there that I forget about every time, and I need to take that off my list. But it's such a rowdy song. Enjoy it. So yeah, I know. We will move that off. We are going to follow that up with, we have some Gun Club, Breaking Hands off of Mother Juno. And then we're going to hear The Garden by Streisand and Dinah Button. Because I'm sad that fall is coming. Okay, I'm happy fall is coming, obviously. The show's called Release the Bats. We're excited. We're excited for fall. And all the things that it brings. It's my favorite season. But I'm also sad that the summer is over. And that The Garden will have to be cleared soon. So we're actually going to start off with The Garden by Neubauten, and then we're going to hear Gun Club. So stick around.

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You will find me if you want me in the garden, unless it's pouring down with rain. 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

0: Welcome to the CFCR Diner. Yeah, we're open. What'll it be, hon? We got the house special, green eggs and ham, Monday, Friday, 6 to 10 a.m. It's not fancy, but it gets the job done. Jukebox. Oh, yeah, it's over there in the corner. It's got indie rock, blues, jazz, pop, electronica. Don't ask for requests. It plays what it plays. So grab a seat. Don't make a mess. And enjoy your morning, I guess. Green eggs and ham every weekday from 6 to 10 a.m. You're here anyway. Might as well stay.
1: 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Hey, thanks everybody who donated to the show for F-Emphasis. I'm not going to say much about it, but I appreciate y'all. Thanks for listening. We started that set off with The Garden by Einstein and Neubauten off of N New from 1996. Because summer's almost over. Well, I mean, it's October, obviously summer's over, but it's been a very nice September, and I'm always sad to see the plants get frosted. But it also means fall colors are coming and pumpkins and all of the glorious things that Halloween has to offer. So there's good things coming. After that, we heard The Breaking Hands by The Gun Club off of Mother Juno. That's a record I should visit more often. I keep getting reminded of it every time I come across it. It's just not the first one I grab. After that, we heard This Mortal Coil with 16 Days Gathering Dust, Metal-y. Wasn't aware of the weird history on that one. Those are modern English songs that, yeah, there's a whole thing around that entire recording. It kind of got buried until 2011. And that is off of the Dust and Guitars disc 4 of the This Mortal Coil collection. It was recorded in 82. I don't quote me on that. Early 80s. And then that last track was Malaria from Berlin with How Do You Like My New Dog off of Compiled 2.0. So that was first half hour. Now we're going to start off with something off of very pleased by this. Oraculo Records got together with another record label and put out a Suicide Tribute record with a bunch of artists, and it's honestly pretty universally good. I really enjoyed it. So we're gonna hear something off that. We're gonna hear Simina featuring KGB with a cover of Diamonds, Fur Coat, and Champagne by Suicide. Stick around.

And this has been the second half of Release the Bats. Thursday, October 1st. You know what that means. It means fall's here. And, yeah, we love this month around here. At least I do. I don't know. That last set... Oh yeah, we started off with Diamonds for Coat Champagne, a Suicide cover by Simina, featuring KGB, off of the Suicide Pioneers Celebration, put out by Oracular Records. And normally I'd say, don't try to do that. Don't get a bunch of contemporary artists to cover Suicide, but it's pretty solid as far as a cover tribute record goes. I quite enjoyed most of what I heard. I haven't listened to all of it yet. It's a double LP, so there's a lot to go through. So check that out on their Bandcamp if you want to know more and you like that. That we heard offline, the Long Deactivation, which is a collaboration between 808.pop and Cubic, called Back to 808, which I think is 808.pop remixing a Cubic record. I've never heard of Cubic before. So, more to look into there as well. Follow that up with Love Via Computer by Techniques Berlin off of Beck Issue Volume 1. And that last track was Communication Off by Ico, a band from 1983 from Montreal. That was off of 83 and Extra Studio Work collection that they put out a couple years ago. It's on their Bandcamp as well. I'm going to leave you with some Doubting Thomas, Skinny Puppy Side Project, and Your Father Don't Cry off of The Infidel. And after that, stick around, and Times Transmissions is up next with Scott. You're not stuck with me this week. Congratulations. Have a good week. Catch y'all next Thursday.

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I've been away for a couple of weeks. Thanks so much to Zoo Music Girl for filling in for me on the show. Much appreciated. It is, there's an enormous elephant in the room we're just going to get to right off the hop here, and it's going to dominate the entire program. It is definitely not every day. In fact, it is only one day in human history that we wind up losing Kronos from Venom. So we're gonna just spend the majority of the program. I don't want to make an enormous deal out of it. I've been known to, depending on the person that passes away, occasionally make a 20-minute ordeal out of it. In this case, I think that what little I know of him, he would hate that. I think that especially extreme music's debt to him is staggering and speaks for itself. There's no question about that. And I think that the best thing we can do is just slam through a bunch of tunes, and I think that's what we're gonna do. I think I might even just do them in chronological order here. I'll probably mainly touch on the early stuff. I'm one of those people. I mainly know that stuff. I know a few close friends who were going to want to strangle me because I know a few people who like the latest couple of records. I do not know them particularly well. I've enough stuff though off of the first three records that I don't want to skip over that we are gonna focus on that for sure. And who knows, maybe by the time I pop back on, I'll feel like doing something else. But I can't, as much as I've been away and, has a tendency to dictate that I want to be on the air a whole bunch haranguing you guys. I'm coming back to something like this puts me not in the mood to be on the air. I just want to get heavy. Let's just do it. This is Venom. This is Welcome to Hell. 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
3: 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In case you missed the top of the program, we are going to be investing some time into Venom, of course, this evening. Just announced earlier today that Venom's Kronos, or I guess as his mother once called him, Conrad Lant, passed away. There's no details thus far about what the story is there. Just the unfortunate news, and I think that since that is the case, especially, I don't think that doing a great big huge on-air breakdown is maybe the call. I guess it wouldn't have been even if there was details. It doesn't really matter. What matters is certainly all of this material we want to get to this evening. First chunk of the program, as I mentioned, we're kind of gonna, I think, do this in chronological order. We heard first three tracks off of Welcome to Hell. We heard the title track, we heard Live Like an Angel, and we heard Witching Hour. Then from Black Metal, we heard the title track from that, as well as Countess Bathory. Then you heard some ads, which I know you're a huge fan of. And I think we're going to get a little bold ourselves here. We are going to, I think, for the next chunk of the program, actually, this might be the entire set. We're going to hear the A-side of At War with Satan, which, if you are familiar with that record, you will know is going to take up 20 minutes of our lives. I'm a big fan of this cut. This is not the first time I've played this song on the show. If you know anything about me, I like long form tunes. I like the journey. I'm a fan of this type of thing. I think for a band like this, this is one of the things that, there's some audacity to a lot of what the band did. And this is a perfect example of just like, why not a 20-minute song? Like, couldn't be told no. It's kind of very in keeping with the attitude of the group. And it's a singular event as well, I think, unless I'm missing something, scraping the, again, like I will fully admit that I'm much more versed in the early stuff than I am in the later. And I'm not aware of another experiment quite like this one in the Venom catalog. So we are going to spin the entirety of At War with Satan, because I can't think of a better way to kind of, wind up in a kind of a place of, holding some space to really properly revere the material than putting the time in with one of the most demanding pieces from the catalog. So we're going to do that. And honestly, I think that cut is going to more or less take us right up to the midnight hour. So, first chunk of the program on All Venom All the Way. If there was anything you wanted to hear, feel free to hit us up through the usual channels, 242-5002 as well. I will try to get to anything that anyone feels that I've missed. I'm sure there's some cuts you'd like to hear. If not, I do have, again, I had started preparing the program before this morning when I woke up and got the bad news. So I kind of ditched an entire show. So I still have some of that I was hoping to get to, but, I mean, we'll just keep on rolling with this if it feels right. So right now, let's do this. Venom at War with Satan. 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

While a celebration of rain on the heavens grows strong, the keys to the seven gates of hell lie momentarily unguarded. Raging flames carved by the essence of the angels' hearts release forth their wealth of centuries of godlust. Souls once robbed of their true destiny in heaven's golden palace. An unseen presence breathes the never-before-felt pains of mortal hatred and anger deep into the pounding hearts of the angels. Once more, the creature is summoned to deliver the declaration of war.

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5: 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In case you are just joining us, or in case you joined partway through that sprawling classic, we heard Venom with the title track, the entire A-side of At War with Satan. Of course, paying tribute to Kronos this evening, we did a couple of full sets, quite as we should have. So, unfortunate news that. I suppose we'll probably hear more coming up. Maybe it's absolutely positively none of our business. I'm not a particularly, or at least would not like to think of myself as a particularly parasocial person. So it's not like we're going to be just, you know, keeping our eye on that whole thing. But we will be sure to continue to observe the catalog of Venom, as we always have here on the show. So if you hear some space for it and you want to hear some more Venom in the especially in the upcoming weeks, I mean, we're starting to move into that Halloween territory, which, I mean, it's always a bit of a, I don't know, question mark about. I think I'm missing one show in October, but we have a tendency to kind of drift over into, you know, observing the season every year. It just depends on how many weeks in a row we're doing that, but I think there's room for Venom. We'll probably continue to hear Kronos's voice in the upcoming weeks. Anyway, I think we are going to pivot off of that now, and we've got time for, believe it or not, we're doing a lot of long cuts tonight, but this is just what we're doing. I have not had a chance where you're going to experience this with me. for the first time, this could get very adventurous. I picked a song off of the new Swans live record, which is called Newly Sentient Being, and we're going to hear the track The Merge off of that. Or more specifically, we are going to hear a chunk of that track. As everyone knows, in the last, I shouldn't even specify an amount of time. In recent years, kind of post revival, Swans has developed quite the appetite for sprawling tunes, really, really, really long songs. And in order to get to the parts of their songs that make sense on a show like the End Times Transmissions. You gotta sometimes you gotta go along for the journey. This is one of the heavier cuts off of that new live record. We're gonna listen to The Merge, and we're gonna see, I mean, it's gonna be the back end of the program. It's gonna be the entirety of the rest of this thing. If we want to sample anything off the new Swans, it's going to require some dedication. And we're gonna commit to that right now. It is not even gonna be the entirety of the track, because we do not have enough time for that. We're gonna listen to it as much of it as we can. This is not even one of the longer cuts on this thing. It's, again, I think there's a song on here that's like an hour long or something like that. This is just how things played out. Very curious to see what this new iteration that is supposed to be coming around shortly from the Swans is going to look like, sound like, certainly, but if the behavior is going to resemble this at all, or if they are going to, I don't know, drift back into kind of more formal songwriting. Who knows? I guess we'll all find out together, or they're going to do something that is totally inappropriate for this show, and maybe we'll discuss it in broad strokes and not play any of it at all. I'm not sure. But right now, we are going to hear The Merge. This is The Merge from Swan's Newly Sentient Being live record, which was just released. 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
4: And I'm Shay.
3: And you're listening to Board on the Air on CFCR. We talk about board games, board game-related topics. On tonight's show, we'll be covering the news, what we've been playing, and for our main topic, we're going to talk about our Mount Everest of game designers.
4: Yes, with a caveat that, and I need to bring this up for my own sake, that we are not going to disturb or deface a indigenous land
3: to
4: do this. Yes. This is completely fictional. If anything, I'd make it out of Lego.
3: Yeah, it's more the topic itself, not the Mount Everest itself.
4: Rushmore.
3: Yeah, Rushmore. Sorry. Mount Rushmore. This was suggested to us by Paul, and it was going to take some research before we got to it, and we finally had some time to think about it and put some ideas down, and that's why we're tackling this now.
4: Yeah.
3: Okay. First, I'd like to thank once more everybody who donated to our
4: F-emphasis
3: and to towards our show.
4: Yes.
3: And even if you didn't, towards any show.
4: Absolutely. Yeah. Just donating to CFCR.
3: Yeah. We really appreciate it. And from what I hear, they're doing very well. By the time you listen to this, you will have missed the early bird deadline if you haven't pledged, but hopefully you already have. I'll be getting a list hopefully sometime in October as to who all's pledged, and I may wait till the end of October because I think that's technically the end, or whenever they do the draws.
4: Yeah,
3: I will do the draw that week.
4: Cool. Yeah,
3: for Into the Machine.
4: Yes.
3: Yeah.
4: Last email they sent out, they were already at 50,000.
3: So. Yeah, exactly. So they're doing really, really.
4: Considering there's still technically a month left of, like, at least the donations toward the goal.
3: Yeah.
4: That's pretty impressive. So well done, everybody.
3: For sure. So let's get into some what you've been playing. We haven't done this for three or four weeks.
4: You said we were doing the news, then what you've been playing.
3: Did I?
4: Yes, you did.
3: Okay. Well, we're not doing it that way.
4: We're not doing it that way. No.
3: So, I played Reavers of Midgard.
4: Yes, you did.
3: This is the sequel to Champions of Midgard.
4: Mm-hmm.
3: It was a Kickstarter many years ago. I picked this off of Kijiji, I believe. Got it for a pretty good deal. It is the Kickstarter edition. Mm-hmm. It's very, very, very nice edition. Most of the people I know that own this game have never played this game. And I wanted... It looked interesting, so I wanted to play it. In it, there are basically six places you can go to, and it uses a follow mechanic. So the person that goes there gets a bonus. Everybody else gets to do the action, but doesn't get that bonus. And you're trying to collect... there's some set collection in it. There's some monsters you can fight. There's a whole bunch of stuff that's going to score you points. I had a really good time playing this one. I considering nobody's really ever talked about it.
4: Yeah.
3: I thought it was a solid game. I played it because of, I wasn't sure if I was going to keep it, but I really enjoyed it. So I probably will for now.
4: Nice.
3: Yeah.
4: Yeah. This one's the sequel-ish to Champions of Midgard.
3: Yeah.
4: Yeah.
3: Yeah.
4: Which,
3: that's what I just said.
4: Is that what you just said? I don't listen to you.
3: Okay. No, I just.
4: I'm going to be honest, guys. My brain... out there today.
3: Yeah. Okay, it's just checking.
4: Great. Yeah, no, that's on me. Sorry, everybody. Yep, here we go. This is going to be a great... Shockingly, we're not recording this at 8 in the morning. We're actually our normal time.
3: Yeah, no, our 8 in the morning ones are always like this.
4: Always like this.
3: Our evening ones, we usually have a little bit more alertness to it.
4: Yeah, not me. Yeah. Nope.
3: Okay.
4: Nope. Sorry, everybody. ADHD brain out the window.
3: Okay, what did you think of the game?
4: I really liked it. liked it. Yeah. I thought it was a lot of fun. It's similar enough to Champions to like feel familiar.
3: Yep.
4: But still like quite different.
3: Yeah, I think it's more friendly because Champions is your traditional
4: worker placement.
3: Worker placement. Yeah. If somebody goes to that spot, you're not going there.
4: Yeah, this one, I really like follow mechanic. Like,
3: I do too.
4: I'm a big fan of someone goes somewhere and then everybody gets to do that. I will say that makes being first in this game a lot more important.
3: Yeah, and everybody gets to pick one spot in a round.
4: Yeah.
3: And you're going to do that six times. And then whoever has the most points wins.
4: Exactly.
3: Yeah.
4: Yeah, no, it was super fun. I really enjoyed it. I'd definitely play it again.
3: Yeah, for sure.
4: Yeah.
3: Okay.
4: I played, let's talk about the Monuments one. Why can't I think of the name?
3: World Wonders.
4: World Wonders. I was going to say Wonders Creatures, and I'm like, that is not the game that we played.
3: It was not.
4: No. But yes, World Wonders.
3: Yeah.
4: Which is, how would I describe this game? Tableau building?
3: It's tile laying.
4: It's tile laying, yeah. Oh, yeah, no, sorry. It's tile laying. It's Polynomial?
3: Yeah, that's Tetris. The one. Tetris style.
4: Tetris style game, which I didn't realize about this game, actually. Yeah. Like, I knew it had the monuments in it, but I had no idea that it was all about placing, like, city tiles and stuff like that, which I thought was very fun. So in this game, you are building cities and routes to cities, like roads and stuff like that. You get to, on your turn, you can buy a tile. You can buy, which there's different types of tiles, farms and markets and libraries and cities. Yes.
3: Houses.
4: That's it. Homes. Yeah.
3: There's five different types.
4: Yeah. Oh yeah. There's the purple ones as well. Yeah. And then you can buy, road tiles.
3: Yeah.
4: Or you can buy a tower. You can buy a monument.
3: Yes.
4: All of these things, they don't cost that much because you always only have up to 7 coin unless you use your loan to get more.
3: Yeah.
4: So they kind of cost the same each round. They're not super expensive, but it's figuring out what order you want to do those in. The monuments are really fun because in this game, they come as fully wooden pieces that are screen printed and they look like different monuments around the world. So there's like obelisk, sphinx. The pyramids of Giza. Like, there's so many different options and all of them have different, everything has a certain placement rule where it needs to be by, and the monuments are like, they need to be by this type of building plus like a road or the water. They need to be over the water. And if you follow that, then you get points from them.
3: Yep.
4: And then there's other goals and stuff that we follow. I had a very good time building my city. I did win this one.
3: Yes, you did.
4: I just had a good time placing everything down and putting the monuments down. Really, really enjoyed it.
3: Yeah, I really like this one. And there's an interesting timing mechanic in it where you have your $7 to spend.
4: Mm-hmm.
3: And there's 3 monuments out at all times. And as you said, they all have their different ways to place it. So people will be building up for that.
4: Yeah.
3: And monuments cost whatever gold you have left. So if you've spent $6 on buildings and stuff, it costs $1.
4: Yeah.
3: But you can go really early and just get that monument, but it costs you $7, but it blocks somebody else from getting it. And most of them give you victory points for the end of the game. And it's not a huge scoring game.
4: No.
3: You're going to be in that 40, 50, 60 point range at most.
4: Yeah.
3: I really like this as a tile laying game.
4: Yeah.
3: I think the engine building in it, Adam really saw a lot of similarities to Planet Unknown where you put something down and you move up some tracks.
4: Yeah.
3: Very similar. Not doesn't have the bonuses that Planet Unknown does, but you are moving up those tracks.
4: Yes.
3: And
4: you get points based on your lowest track at the end.
3: Yeah.
4: As well as like population, things like that. Yeah.
3: Yeah, it has that ingenious scoring where your lowest moved up one. So if you go all into one and you don't move the other one, you're getting 0 points.
4: Yeah, like, and that could have hurt me because for a while my green wasn't very high.
3: Yeah.
4: And, you know, wouldn't have been great, but
3: for sure.
4: Up for it.
3: Yeah, because you can't really hog all of one type to keep somebody away from it because it means you're not getting the other ones either.
4: Yeah.
3: Right. So it is an interesting trade-off. I think they do a good job on this one.
4: Yeah, I had a really good time. I'm looking forward to playing it again.
3: Yeah. The other one we played is Perseverance, yes. Castaway Chronicles. We played episode one. In it, you have crash-landed on an island. There's dinosaurs. And you are leaders trying to battle to see who the best leader of your group is going to be. This is part of a four-game set.
4: Yes.
3: One and two came out a while ago. Three and four came out last year. And in it, the first game, you're setting up the society. You're trying to build settlements and you're trying to protect your settlements from the dinosaurs. I looked ahead and in episode two, you've built the city and now you're just exploring.
4: Right.
3: Right. And the dinosaurs can't get through the wall. So you're no longer worried about them eating your people.
4: Right.
3: Yeah. In it, population is victory points. And there's a whole bunch of ways to get those. But the main way is to collect votes through the assemblies. If you do well in those, you can get a lot of points.
4: Which we discovered.
3: And it really swings the game.
4: Yeah.
3: Yeah.
4: Yeah, it was really interesting. I'd like to play this again and maybe a little earlier in the evening because we did finish at 12:30.
3: It was a late one.
4: But it wasn't that confusing once we got into it. It was just, I think that first round, because really you're only playing three rounds.
3: Yeah.
4: The rounds just take a while.
3: Yep.
4: But that first round, I think all of us had things that we kind of wish we did different.
3: Yeah.
4: About how to get points and stuff.
3: For sure.
4: But yeah. Beautiful game. We got the one with the miniatures. Yeah. It makes me want to like just try and batch paint them because I would love them to be colorful.
3: For sure.
4: But yeah, super fun.
3: Yeah, the only thing I thought could have been done better in that production was the symbology. They're very tiny.
4: Yeah.
3: Because you're not right over top of the board, you really have to look to see what the things are. And because it was our first time playing it, it wasn't second nature to us. You were getting that stuff was good, but every time you put something out, a dinosaur appears.
4: Yeah.
3: And you had to look to see what that was.
4: Yeah. And sometimes you put the dice down and then like, for me, I'd put it down. I'd be like, and what dinosaurs does it say I put out now?
3: Well, and then you're putting settlements out and you get a bonus there and it's really hard to see those symbols. Yeah. Right. So I would have liked to, the board could have been a bit bigger or just that symbology could have been bigger.
4: Yeah.
3: Outside of that, I had a great time and really want to play episode one again.
4: Yes.
3: And looking at the rules for episode two, I really think it takes it to that next level. So I'm curious to play that as well.
4: Absolutely.
3: Yeah. Okay, so that's what we've been playing. Let's get into the news, Shay.
4: Let's do the news. The news, the news, the news. That's the wrong app. There we go. Sorry, I didn't have my list open.
3: That's okay.
4: Okay, starting off with... already talking about expos for next year.
3: Yes.
4: UK Games Expo. It happened, I think, in June.
3: Yeah, it wasn't too long ago.
4: They came under a little bit of fire from people because they had no like AI policy. So there was people there and people were upset because they were selling AI made product.
3: Yep.
4: They have now updated their website, and if you go to UK Games Expo, if any of your stuff was made with AI, it is not allowed to be there. It's not allowed to be sold, be allowed to be shown. If they, you know, catch you doing that, they will ask you to put it away. And if you don't, they'll ask you to leave.
3: Yep.
4: So they've now clarified the statement on that. And that is pretty common amongst a lot of cons now, is they're banning AI art for like artist alleys. They're banning it for board games, things like that. Mainly due to the people who are like paying or getting the lotteries for those tables because they're selling stuff next to these people. Right?
3: Yeah. And it's the generative stuff that's really, knocks back the people that have actually hand drawn all this stuff.
4: Yeah.
3: And then somebody comes in and you can tell right away.
4: Oh yeah.
3: Right.
4: 100%.
3: So many posters on Facebook are AI art now. And all of the community organizations are using them.
4: It's so bad.
3: Yeah.
4: It kills me, Dave.
3: I know.
4: It kills me. I make posters. It's not hard, folks. Anyway, not the point. I'm happy to hear that they're banning them. I know places like San Diego Comic-Con have banned it as well, so it's getting pretty common at this point.
3: Yeah, it's going to be harder and harder as it gets better and better, right? Yeah,
4: absolutely.
3: Yeah.
4: Interesting thing that I saw that I almost feel like I could talk about for an episode because I have thoughts on it. Cardboard Edison posted their board game licensing term survey results, 2026 survey results.
3: Okay.
4: So basically this is about like board game designers, and they surveyed them for like how much money they got for the licensing, like, what were kind of in the contracts and stuff like that. And I found it kind of interesting. So they have a whole infographic that's very easy to read. I recommend go checking it up if you're interested. But I think the thing that I find most interesting about it is I think it paints an interesting picture on who is generally getting licenses for their board games or who is selling them, because it is predominantly, as we expect, white males.
3: Yeah.
4: Like, because they showed who they surveyed and it was so over on the male side and so over on the white side, which is like, is that who they chose to interview or survey? Or is that actually a look at who is kind of at the top in this industry, right?
3: It's very predominant.
4: Yeah. So I found that interesting. I'd love to go look into it and stuff like that.
3: Let's read it, and then maybe next week we'll talk about that.
4: I'll send it to you.
3: Yeah.
4: Okay, into some game announcements. Yes. So one of our favorites, Flamme Rouge, is getting a championship edition.
3: Yes.
4: So it's going to have the base game, both expansions, and then a whole bunch of bits, which is going to be like scenery. Some of it is just for fun. Some of it will like narrow the track. They're also including achievement stickers. So the idea is there is a list of achievements in the book. And if you make those achievements, you make those stickers, you get to put it on the box on the inside. It tells you how to do that for your game color and stuff like that.
3: Yeah.
4: So seems pretty interesting. I don't know how much it costs. Probably a lot. But we love this game, so it is kind of fun to see.
3: It was one of the ones I actually looked at as I'm getting ready for the sale.
4: Yeah. We haven't played it for a while.
3: I haven't played it for a while, and I think Adam has everything as well.
4: Right.
3: So it might be one that doesn't stay.
4: That's fair. Yeah. At least somebody has it.
3: Yep.
4: Yeah. Garfle Games is finally starting the East series.
3: Yes.
4: They've announced the first one. It's called Wall Guards of the East. The Kickstarter opens in Kickstarter opens in November.
3: Yeah, and this, he's taking on deck building in this one.
4: Ooh.
3: So I'm really curious, because Garfield Games is one of those companies that has always takes a known mechanic and spins it a little bit in a very interesting way.
4: Yeah, I'm a big fan of deck building, so.
3: Yeah, and I've got most of them on the wall, so yeah. I'm looking forward to this one.
4: Yeah, absolutely. Another couple more, Freya. We played this game a little while ago.
3: Yep.
4: It's getting an expansion called Mushroom Forage. I didn't see much about what it's going to be, but... Oh, no, wait. No, I did see. It adds more clans, I think.
3: Yeah.
4: And, just different stuff in it.
3: Yeah, some more asymmetry and stuff. Yeah. Sort of like what they... It's really based on Terra Mystica.
4: Mm-hmm.
3: And so it's going to be more of that style.
4: Yeah.
3: Yeah.
4: Another expansion, Moon Colony Bloodbath, Aliens from Outer Space.
3: Yes.
4: Which is very funny because you're already in outer space. But basically, there's aliens. You're probably going to be fighting them off. This game's kind of wild to begin with, so.
3: It's one that is very polarizing, I've found, over the last couple of months, of people that really hate it or really like it.
4: Interesting.
3: Because it is all about how long can I survive as you get kicked in the teeth.
4: Yeah,
3: right?
4: 100%.
3: Yeah.
4: Yeah, yeah. I saw a board game store owner. This was on his in the top 10 of bestsellers for
3: It's month, sold so. Very, very well.
4: Yeah. I enjoyed it.
3: It was fun. It was okay. Yeah. Like, I don't think I would... It didn't give me any desire to own it.
4: Fair enough.
3: Yeah.
4: Yeah. I should have put this one right after the East series, but... Yeah. Back over to Garpal Games, they've announced a reworking of Paladins of the West Kingdom. It's called Paladins of High Crown. The Kickstarter is going to be in early 2027. And it sounds like it's a reworking kind of sequel.
3: Yeah.
4: Because the idea is like the Paladins have to come back to help save the country, and there's like war going on.
3: Yeah.
4: I don't know exactly how it'll be different from Paladins of the West Kingdom, but...
3: Yeah, they say it's their biggest game they've ever produced.
4: Yeah, the box looks big.
3: Andrew Bosley's art.
4: Yeah.
3: So, I when I first saw the box cover, I'm like, oh, okay, it's another series. I wasn't that excited.
4: Yeah.
3: And then I started reading, and because of my love of Paladins, it got me very, very interested.
4: Yeah.
3: But I'm really going to have to see what it changes as to whether or not
4: it's worth having plus having Paladins.
3: Yeah, because there, you know, there's Raiders of the North Sea, Raiders of Scythia are a very similar idea in my opinion. And because of the art, which I love Andrew Bosley's art, so it's not going to be a negative like the Raiders of Scythia, because
4: you don't like that art.
3: I'm still not a huge fan of that art.
4: I don't mind it.
3: Yep.
4: Finishing up here with some local news. ToonCon updates.
3: Yes.
4: First off, Saturday, November 28th is the flea market this year. Tables are $10. You can come sell your games.
3: Yeah. I believe Shay's going to be at...
4: I'm going to go hang out there for a little bit. Yeah.
3: She's going to be at my our table.
4: Our table, yeah.
3: I'm going to have close to 40 games there, I think.
4: Yeah, I need to look and see what I have. The thing is, I was talking about this with Adam. Like, I don't have as big a collection, so I have less games that I'm looking to sell.
3: Okay.
4: But I need to go through and see if there's anything.
3: Yeah, it's... So I sort of came up with an idea, and I'll talk about this on an episode probably, where... Yeah. I would like to whittle down my collection because it's really hard to just grab a game right now.
4: Yeah.
3: Right? And there's stuff that trips over each other and there's stuff I have just because I liked it.
4: Yeah.
3: But I haven't reached for it since I played it.
4: That's
3: so
4: fair.
3: This is the first step in that.
4: Yeah.
3: Yeah.
4: We're going to give it a shot. And then ToonCon for 2027, they have announced that they're getting a bigger location. So it's going to be April 23rd to 25th at the Saskatoon Inn.
3: Yeah. So what they found last year with the two floors is the bottom floor didn't get the traffic that they were hoping.
4: Yeah.
3: And really, I didn't go down there other than to see you a couple times and to see Norm a couple times. So having them all in the same room, I think, is going to be huge.
4: Yes.
3: Because as you sit there, you can just go wander. You can take a look. I think it's a great thing.
4: Mm-hmm.
3: And
4: sorry, you got to be in the same room as the TTRPG people.
3: Well, as much as I loved keeping them in the dungeon.
4: Yeah.
3: This is better for ToonCon.
4: It is better, I think. I'm excited to do the new location.
3: Yeah. Okay. You're listening to Dave and Shay on CFCR.
4: Woo.
3: Sponsored by our good friends at Amazing Stories. And we are going into our main topic.
4: Yes.
3: Okay. Mount Rushmore, since I said it wrong, I think, in the initial.
4: You said Mount Rushmore and then you said Mount Everest, which was funny.
3: Okay. Yeah. So what I did on this is first I did a little bit of research on Mount Rushmore because being Canadian, it doesn't really mean anything to me.
4: I've been there.
3: I figured you've been there a couple times, haven't you?
4: No, just once. It's less impressive than you think.
3: It's tiny is what I've been told. Yeah. So when that was designed, they picked four presidents
4: built
3: on foundation, expansion, development, and preservation
4: of nation.
3: Yeah. So then I went to the dictionary and wrote down the definitions for those words just so I had it right.
4: Yeah.
3: And then I wrote down a bunch of designers and picked the one or ones.
4: You did designers.
3: What did you do?
4: I did artists. I thought you said artists before.
3: No, it's designers.
4: Cool.
3: Shay.
4: Awesome. Yep.
3: I'm sure you can quickly decide who this is.
4: Yeah, I can do that. You talk about your process and I'll come up with this.
3: So, this is something that pops up online regularly and a lot of people have opinions on this and a lot of the time it turns into their favorite designers. I was trying to more look at it from a higher level than that, but my bias is always going to pull in there, so that's how I sort of came up with my list.
4: So
3: for foundation, the definition is the base principle or organization upon which something else is built or supported. I took this as that historical designer who really helped move the category along or the game design along or games along. I came up with Sid Sackson, Hans Tuber from Catan, and ultimately I settled on Reiner Knizia.
4: Yeah,
3: just because he's been around forever.
4: Yeah.
3: and he's done so many different games, even though they keep rehashing him.
4: Yeah.
3: It's also they're rehashing him because they're part of that foundation. They're part of that line. So for me, the first one on there is Reiner Knizia, even though I'm not the biggest fan.
4: That's fair.
3: Yeah.
4: I would say, like, the trick I have with foundation ones is that I'm young.
3: Yeah.
4: And so it's harder. But I would say someone like Uwe Rosenberg would be one I probably put on there. Like, I haven't even played a lot of his games, but it's one of those names that's usually in with the rest of them of, like, he's been around for ages, right?
3: For sure. So second one is expansion. The actor process of becoming larger, greater, or more extensive in size, number, volume, or scope. So somebody who has elevated the game design is what I sort of went with. And the name that popped out right away to me was Lacerda.
4: Right? Yeah.
3: He's made that big box game popular.
4: Yeah.
3: Right? And that shape of game has been used in numerous other ones now. And it's just when everybody thinks heavy, everybody thinks of bigger, you know, it's one of those names that pops up all the time. So I went with Lacerda for this one.
4: That's fair.
3: Yeah.
4: I was thinking, like, the first one that came to my mind was Shem Phillips, actually.
3: Okay.
4: Like, who we just talked about with Garpel Games. Yep. Because, like you said, he's always kind of taking a mechanic and then expanding on it.
3: Yep. For sure. Okay. So then we're into development. The act process or result of growing, advancing, or changing into a more advanced or more mature state. I had Shem in there. I had Paul Denon for, you know, the Clank games.
4: Yeah.
3: Rob Davio, who did all the legacy stuff.
4: Right.
3: Ultimately, I went with Jamie Stegmaier.
4: Okay. Oh, yeah. That's a good one. Yeah.
3: You know, he came along and he's helped push the envelope. He's helped push the industry along, right? And he writes a lot of stuff to help the industry. So that's where I went with that one.
4: Yeah. I had Elizabeth Hargraves for this one.
3: Yeah.
4: Because, like, she really flew that animal, like, thing, science, into the games. I would argue also Gloomhaven.
3: Childress.
4: Isaac Childress would probably fit into that as well.
3: Yes. Okay. Last one is preservation, the act or process of keeping something safe, intact, or in its original condition to prevent damage, decay, or loss. This one, I was thinking of somebody that really, you know, they stay in their lane, they do it well, and they keep doing it.
4: Yeah.
3: A few of the names for me were Rosenberg, Martin Wallace, Phil Walker-Harding, Ryan Lockett. Mm-hmm. Ultimately, I went with Stefan Feld. Because he's been doing point salad forever.
4: Yeah.
3: And he's doing it well. And he's preserved that state.
4: Yeah.
3: Yeah.
4: I went with Phil Walker-Harding.
3: Yeah.
4: Like, I had to, because he makes that good gateway game, you know?
3: Oh, for sure.
4: Yeah.
3: And there's so many good designers out there that this was very, very hard.
4: Uh-huh.
3: Yeah. So that's just a quick look at that.
4: Yeah.
3: I'm David.
4: And I'm Shay.
3: We will talk to you next week.
4: Have a good night.
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10: 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We strive to achieve this goal by offering programs and services that keep SCOA involved in our community. 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One upcoming SCOA event I did want to highlight is the Spotlight on Seniors, taking place on October the 6th from 9 to 3 in the Grand Salon at TCU Place. There is an admission fee of $15 cash at the door. This year, there are over 80 exhibits with information for all folks. There will be entertainment, a place to sit and visit with a coffee. It's a great event to learn more. Now, today, I would like to welcome back my friend Ken Parantikas. Good to have you with us.
11: Good morning, or good morning. Afternoon, or good evening.
10: Yes, I guess it's whenever. Good evening. You were involved in Jane's Walk in the past. Can you briefly tell me what is Jane's Walk?
11: It's really a community-based opportunity for people to learn about their community. Individuals in the community propose to the Jane's Walk committee topics that they know a little bit about or quite a bit about that are very community-based. And they're essentially walking tours of the city, component of the city, and they're named after Jane Jacobs, who was an urbanist who lived in Toronto. She actually was an American that moved to Toronto and who believed in the community and that the strength of cities was based on the strength of communities. And so this is an opportunity for us to learn more about our city and particular parts of the city. It happens every year in early May around Jane Jacobs' birthday. She is now deceased, and people are essentially invited to come see whatever topic is of interest to them. The one that I did this year was a tour of Woodlawn Cemetery.
10: Right. You've been involved in the past, but this year your focus was Woodlawn. I know you did a lot of research prior to the walk. What sparked your interest in exploring Woodlawn Cemetery?
11: This is actually a part of a larger history project that I'm doing for the Saskatoon Greek community. And we're trying to identify all the people who were part of this community since the first immigrant came here in 1901. There's a feeling that many of these people's stories are lost. Their families may have moved away, and we thought it was important that we learn about and remember the circumstances that brought them to the city, how they lived their lives here, and the contributions that they made to the city and to the Greek community itself, but more importantly to the larger community of Saskatoon. And in the process of doing that, you obviously want to create an inventory of individuals, and the cemetery is one of the places where you start. And in Saskatoon, we have the interesting situation where the Greek community actually had designated areas in Woodlawn Cemetery. First, I thought there was only one, because that was where we'd go when there was a funeral, but there actually were two. And that was part of the research that I discovered that the second one that preceded the current one, the first one was actually started in 1919 and continued until about the early 1940s. The main part of this research was to figure out who these people were, but also why did they get a designated area? There really aren't a lot of designated areas by ethnicity. There are designated areas by religion and whether you were a military veteran, or there's a number of categories, but there are, as far as I know, there are only two ethnocultural groups that have their own designated area. One is the Chinese community and the other is the Greek community. And I wanted to find out, why did that happen? What was done to make those two areas designated for one group of people, not by religion, but by ethnicity?
10: Right. So then you had to dig into the history of the cemetery. And when was it established?
11: The Woodlawn Cemetery itself was established first in 1905, when the St. Paul's Roman Catholic Cemetery was established. And it's essentially where Woodlawn is now, the southern part of it. A donation of land was given to the diocese by the Cush family, a well-known family in Pioneer, Saskatoon, and they established the Catholic cemetery, the Roman Catholic cemetery. The city of Saskatoon then decided that they needed to have a non-denominational cemetery, and it was, again, land north of the Catholic cemetery. In this case, it was purchased from the Cush family. All of this was farmland. The municipal cemetery, which is what it was called at that time, was established again in 1905. The name municipal cemetery was changed to Woodlawn Cemetery in 1913. And this was done by the Parks Commission. They said it was a naming contest, but I could not find out who actually won the contest or how the contest was set up. I wonder if it was just the Parks Commission deciding on a name.
10: It's a Tuesday, let's pick a name.
11: And Googling, if you Google Woodlawn Cemetery, you'll see that's a very popular name for cemeteries.
10: Right.
11: So in 1917, the city then took over the Catholic cemetery at the request of the Catholic Archdiocese. They were finding that it was too expensive to come up and maintain the cemetery. They were always having collections to raise money for maintenance and other aspects of operating the cemetery. And so the city agreed to do this, take over the cemetery, essentially create one cemetery with a Catholic section and then the non-denominational municipal section. The only requirement was, well, there were two requirements, major requirements. One was that the level of maintenance and the rates that were charged had to be the same in both sections.
10: Right.
11: And secondly, that the Roman Catholic Church authorities in Saskatoon had the final say as to who could be buried in that area, meaning you had to be Roman Catholic and probably you had to be an active member of the local church to be buried there. Otherwise, you were going to be buried in the city.
10: So today, how big is Woodlawn Cemetery?
11: It's essentially 94 acres. There's apparently 65,000 people that are there, not just buried, but also their cremains are there.
10: Right.
11: It's the only active cemetery that's operated by the city of Saskatoon, but there are others that exist that are not municipally owned.
10: Right. Was it the first cemetery in Saskatoon?
11: No. The very first cemetery was the Pioneer Cemetery near the exhibition grounds. And it became the cemetery by virtue of the first burial that took place there in 1884. In 1903, they established a formal mechanism around it to have it maintained, but it was maintained by a company called the Newtown Cemetery Company. And then in 1910, the city took it over. So it exists for essentially the pioneers of our city. It is not an active cemetery. There are no burials that take place now, and it is heavily designated as a heritage site in the city. The second cemetery, which is interesting, in 1901, The burials that were happening in the Pioneer Cemetery were causing a lot of problems for the funeral homes who were located on the other side of the river. And so,
10: and we didn't have a bridge yet.
11: And we didn't have a bridge, and they had to have the hearses that were drawn by horses on a ferry going across the river. Maybe a little easier in the winter when there was ice there that they could go across. And so another cemetery was established over in the Blairmore area. Today the Blairmore area, then it was 6 miles outside of the city, and it was called the Summerdale Cemetery, now the Smithville Cemetery. And it still is an active cemetery. There are still burials taking place in it. And it's in the city limits, but it is essentially a non-municipal cemetery run by a community group. So that's the two cemeteries that were sort of our original pre-Woodlawn cemetery and pre the Catholic cemetery.
10: Right. There's other cemeteries in Saskatoon that aren't associated with Woodlawn, are they?
11: They are. There's a corporate cemetery, the Hillcrest Memorial Gardens. There's also the columbarium at St. John's Cathedral. The congregation, Agudas Israel Cemetery, has been in place since 1912. And then there's most recently is the Prairie Muslim Cemetery, again in the east side of our city, which was started in 2022.
10: Well, a lot of my family are buried at Woodlawn because they would be my great uncles, ran a ground crew, and they helped excavate that whole area. So as part of their payment, they were given plots. So several of our families have groupings, and it was based on my great uncles running a cat, I guess, around the ground. I don't know.
11: Maybe some horses. And
10: maybe. So what did you learn about Woodlawn Cemetery, especially related to the Greek community?
11: The Greek community in, say, 1919 actually is when the first burial took place, was mostly young immigrant men. They came here not expecting to die here. They weren't planning for that. But things happened. And in 1919, a Greek man went out with his friends hunting. And they were in the Prince Albert area, and there was a hunting accident. And one of them was shot, and he died. And this threw the community in a bit of a quandary, because now they had never, most of these young people had never actually organized a cemetery. They may have seen a cemetery in their small village where they came from, but to actually organize it, also not having a parish, and not having a priest here that was Greek Orthodox, because that's right. The religion of the time, also threw a bit of a wrench in all this. Also, the city's cemetery had a particular design that was not going to meet religious practices of the Greek Church, and that particular practice was that burials had to be with the body facing east. So it's an east-west configuration. But the city and most municipalities at that time, at the turn of the century, viewed cemeteries as a park area. And so there was a lot of, they saw a lot of the future of cities being very industrial, and that the rural sort of park passive aspect of life would be provided in the cemeteries. So they put a lot of effort in designing cemeteries, but they designed them with lots of curved roadways and lots of trees, and they were really looking at the aesthetics of making it look rural, but it would be fairly manicured in the process. And so if you go to as you enter Woodlawn Cemetery, the roadway system has become more grid-like, but in the very center of it, there are these circular roads that were created, and they would then have all the tombstones and the plots facing the road, so they would be facing in a circular way around the roadway, and then at one point they actually decided to do two roadways, sort of concentric circles, and so there's one set of memorials that are facing one road and another set facing the other, and then eventually they have memorials that are back to back.
10: Right.
11: And so trying to find an east-west plot meant you had to basically find that specific plot. And so the Greek community, and they used essentially a Russian Orthodox priest to do the funeral. So I suspect that that's where the pressure came to do the east-west configuration. They decided it would probably be best to actually carve out an area. And so 16 plots were actually identified because they figured, well, if they've had one problem in having to address this, they better prepare for the future. So 16 plots were, we believe they were purchased by the community.
10: The
11: Greek community. There was an association called the Saskatoon Greek Society, and every reference to these plots were that they were owned by the Greek community. And in order to be buried there, you had to have a letter signed by the president of the Greek Society saying that you'd be buried there.
10: You would do that while you were still alive?
11: No, at the time of the funeral.
10: Oh, okay.
11: Otherwise, you just went wherever there was space.
10: Yes.
11: And so the interesting part of it is that we still had fairly young people in the community, and of the 16 spots, and I'm not sure how 16 was the number that was chosen, but of the 16 spots, now that we look back, 8 of them were stillborn in children under the age of 1.
10: Oh,
11: and so yeah. It reflects the high mortality rate that existed at that time.
10: At that time, right. Yeah. Very interesting. So what else did you discover about the cemetery beyond what you learned about the Greek portion of it?
11: Well, because there had been this designated area owned by the Greek community, which operated from 1919, with the first burial, till about 1939, there were other designated areas. And so I thought, well, maybe that might be a way of getting a little more insight into why the Greeks were able to get their area. And I'm not sure the story of all of these different areas, but some of them are very practical and very much reflective of the cemetery, which was, if you just step back and take a look at how it's been developed, it's very much a military focused cemetery.
10: Right.
11: The roadways are named after battles and important elements of the two world wars. It's also a settler community. You see a lot of references to people who came here as pioneers. Very little reference to our indigenous population. And so that had sort of part of the impact on the designated areas, and also that we're a university town. And so what you see is there is a large part of the cemetery that is open and non-denominational, but there is a section, a very large section, that is for military veterans, and they have a particular style of monument that they have that reflects what part of the military they were in. There are religious denominations that are recognizing, and that's because of religious practices. So there is, for example, an Orthodox section, not of the Greek community, but an Orthodox section which would include all the other Orthodox groups in the city, and they have the east-west configuration. The university has a section in there for the remains of people who donated their bodies to the university for research and teaching. And at the end, it's really cremains that they bury in this one section of the cemetery. There are also sections that are designated for particular situations. For example, like stillborn
10: children,
11: and that's called the shared gardens. And there's alternatives. There's columbariums now, and

0: the old section is.
1: Right.
0: But they all of it is, there's history behind all components of it as to why they are the way they are. And it does reflect the history of our city and the evolution of our city.
1: Well, and I think a little bit about how we've changed and view death. And, you know, lots of people get their ashes scattered now. And there's, you know, there's different ways of remembering someone from your family who's gone.
0: The other part is here that we have a tradition in North America called perpetuity rites, where we believe that once you're buried, that's your final resting place. But if you go to Europe, where there isn't the land, that doesn't exist. I mean, people may be buried, but they don't stay there forever. Their bones are then disinterred, and they are put into an ostuary, and there's a whole process around that.
1: Right, because we need to build a building here.
0: And if you look at the small Greek town that my family came from, it's a churchyard on the side of a mountain, and there's only so much that's available, and so there are only so many plots, and so they continually recycle them. And but here we believe that they, once you're buried, you're there forever, and that puts huge pressures on the municipality to always keep expanding, because they always had to find more area. It creates issues for the municipality in that people may buy their graves, and then when they're younger, and then their family moves away, and they're not aware that this grave has been bought, and so you have empty graves in the sense that the family didn't know that this was happening,
1: right.
0: or they decided they wanted to be buried somewhere else, but they own these graves, which could be resold, but the city is not necessarily aware of the fact that that's the case.
1: Yep.
0: And there are a lot of graves that are unmarked, and it's not a situation where that it might have been deliberate because of cost factors, but there was a time in the city that wooden crosses were considered sufficient monuments, and after 100 years
1: they fall apart,
0: and the family has left, and they don't know that this particular grave is now unmarked.
1: Right. Now, Woodlawn Cemetery is also known for the Memorial Avenue of Trees. How did that get started?
0: That was actually started by the IODE, the Imperial Order of the Daughters of the Empire. This was a group of women who supported the British troops and the British efforts during the wars, World War One particularly, and before. They supported the British Empire, and they actually had a bias towards a British Canada. And they decided that because of the soldiers that died in the war, in World War One in particular, and I guess before, those bodies were not brought back, but they needed to be remembered. And so one of the ways that they would in our city and several others was trees were planted, each one dedicated to a particular soldier. This was not a project of the city. It was a project of the IODE with donations coming from families. So not every soldier has a tree designated for them. It was those whose families decided that they would.
1: Right.
0: And so we have our own what they call a road of remembrance, which is the Memorial Avenue. And that particular avenue is the entrance to the cemetery. There's 112 trees there designated under this particular program, aimed at World War One and before. And there's a tree for each one of the soldiers that the families donated for, and a little plaque that is also there that identifies their name and their rank. And that is now been expanded to subsequent wars. There's now about 1,200 trees throughout the cemetery, but the main road of remembrance, the main road in, is the Memorial Avenue. It's a designated heritage site.
1: My grandfather on my dad's side it has a tree. He was actually in Scotland during the First World War. Then they immigrated, and when he died, a tree was dedicated for him. So, and you know, he had been in Canada for 40 years by then, I think. So I understand the avenue is quite significant today, as it's one of the last in Canada.
0: It is the last one that's maintained its integrity as a road.

0: And so there's, of course, some issues around that because a lot of those trees are elms. And so there's a concern about maintaining those trees.
1: I heard one was cut down this summer. Yeah. Sad.
0: Yeah.
1: So it's also, I believe you said it's a designated National Heritage Site now.
0: Yeah, and by Parks Canada.
1: That's pretty cool.
0: It is.
1: It is cool. So do they ever have any services at Woodlawn related to, like, Remembrance Day?
0: Yeah. In 1907, I always find this group interesting, the Independent Order of Odd Fellows decided to create a Decoration Day. This is pre-World War I, and they would put flowers on the graves of their members. And in 1920, this became taken over by the War Veterans Association for the Great War, and they designated it as being a day of remembrance for war veterans and people who had died in the war. It wasn't until 1931 that we made Remembrance Day an official date. So, but Decoration Day continues, and it's in June.
1: Well, thank you, Ken. Once again, I'm amazed at the amount of research you do and are willing to share about our community. We're fortunate in Saskatoon to have you, and you're welcome to come back anytime. 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Once again, I am Mavis McPhee, your host for today. 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

0: Oh, you want to be a CFCR host, huh? 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Well, cool. That's great. 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Now, drop or give me 20. Or don't. I don't know. I'm not your boss. You do what you want.
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2: CFCR acknowledges that we broadcast from Treaty 6 territory, the homeland of the Cree and Métis Nations, and the traditional territories of the Dene, Soto, Dakota, Lakota, and Nakota. 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On a foundation of reconciliation, recognition, and respect,

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0: you want to be a CFCR host, huh? You think you've got what it takes to inform and entertain the fine people of Saskatoon? You think you'll be the ruler of the airwaves? You think you're something special? Well, cool. That's great. You see, here at CFCR, we're always looking for a few good folks. New hosts to keep what we do here as fresh and vital as it can be. If you're interested in being the next recruit, head over to cfcr.ca and fill out the online application. It's just that easy. Now, drop or give me 20. Or don't. I don't know. I'm not your boss. You do what you want.
1: 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We recognize and respect their enduring connection to this land, which has been a site of gathering, culture, and tradition for thousands of years. We are committed to amplifying Indigenous voices and stories and to fostering relationships rooted in respect and understanding as we work towards reconciliation. We are grateful for the opportunity to serve our community on this land.
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0: Oh, you want to be a CFCR host, huh? You think you've got what it takes to inform and entertain the fine people of Saskatoon? You think you'll be the ruler of the airwaves? You think you're something special? Well, cool. That's great. You see, here at CFCR, we're always looking for a few good folks. New hosts to keep what we do here as fresh and vital as it can be. If you're interested in being the next recruit, head over to cfcr.ca and fill out the online application. It's just that easy. Now, drop or give me 20. Or don't. I don't know. I'm not your boss. You do what you want.
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Sister, I've noticed you for some time now. The way the twinkle in your smile wipes the wrinkle from your brow. 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
1: CFCR acknowledges that we broadcast from Treaty 6 territory, the homeland of the Cree and Métis Nations, and the traditional territories of the Dene, Soto, Dakota, Lakota, and Nakota. 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On a foundation of reconciliation, recognition, and respect, CFCR is committed to reaffirming relationships with one another and to establishing new ones.
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0: you want to be a CFCR host, huh? You think you've got what it takes to inform and entertain the fine people of Saskatoon? You think you'll be the ruler of the airwaves? You think you're something special? Well, cool. That's great. You see, here at CFCR, we're always looking for a few good folks. New hosts to keep what we do here as fresh and vital as it can be. If you're interested in being the next recruit, head over to cfcr.ca and fill out the online application. It's just that easy. Now, drop or give me 20. Or don't. I don't know. I'm not your boss. You do what you want.
1: 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We recognize and respect their enduring connection to this land, which has been a site of gathering, culture, and tradition for thousands of years. We are committed to amplifying Indigenous voices and stories and to fostering relationships rooted in respect and understanding as we work towards reconciliation. We are grateful for the opportunity to serve our community on this land.
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0: 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Are you the type that always knows what's going down and where it's going to happen? 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

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It's 8:03, Friday, October 2nd. Where did September go? It's in the rear-view mirror. But hey, I think it's going to be a beautiful weekend. Full weather report coming at you at the bottom of the hour. Until then, got a little Chad Van Galen from an older album from Diaper Island. Here's Freedom for a Policeman right here on CFCR.

0: And we are back. That was Florida Water Blues by Twisted Teens. We heard Erected by Pink Mountaintops, and starting off the set, Freedom for a Policeman by Chad Van Galen. It's 14 minutes after 8 o'clock. The sun is rising over the buildings in downtown Saskatoon, ready for a new day. The possibilities that a Friday might bring leading into this weekend. Here's an older band, Think About Life. This one goes out to Keegs. He likes this band, likes this track. Here's Set You on Fire by Think About Life, right here on CFCR.
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0: That was a new track by BB Club. It was called J'arrive à la ville. I've arrived to the town. And we've heard My God. We heard My God is a Stranger by Gans. New track by Gans there. And starting off the set, Set You on Fire by Think About Life. It's 8:28, Friday, October 2nd. You're listening to Green Eggs and Ham. We're hanging. And have a quick commercial break here. And then another half hour of music. Stay tuned. Oh boy, oh boy.
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0: And we're back with CFCR 90.5 FM. It's time for a quick weather report. It's currently 7 degrees out there. We're going to have a high of 16 today with a mix of sun and cloud. 2 overnight. 16 is the high for tomorrow. Mainly sunny and a low of 1 overnight. And a high of 20 on Sunday. Sunny and a low of 8 that evening. So pretty nice on Sunday. Looking into Monday, we're at 23 degrees on Monday, 21 degrees on Tuesday. Not bad. Not bad at all. It's going to be a nice weekend and pretty nice creep into next week as well. Here's a little cover, a little Leonard Cohen cover by Skinny Palembe and Beth Orton. Here's Who By Fire right here on CFCR.

That was Cottonmouth by Fan Club Wallet. We heard Sparkle Dub by Boyhood. Apple Gene by Boolean. And starting off the set, Who by Fire by Skinny Palembe, and Beth Orton. It's 8:44. You're listening to Greenings and Ham. We're hanging. We're having a great time. Here's, I hope everyone's enjoying their F-Emphasis merch that they got from donating. You know, you can still donate to F-Emphasis, get some merch, get entered into some grand prize draws, still support community radio. Just leaving that out there. Here's Acid and Honey by Babe Rainbow.

0: That was Focus by Preoccupations from their album Ill at Ease. We heard Cut Glass Hammer by Memorials from the album All Clouds Bring Not Rain. And starting off the set, Acid and Honey by Babe Rainbow. 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
2: 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It's 9:04. 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Green Eggs and Ham, 90.5 FM. Here's Cowboy on Aisle 3, new track by Adult DVD.

That was Accent by Sweeping Promises. We heard Tough Luck by Sneaks, Things I've Killed by Telehealth, and Cowboy on Aisle 3 starting off the set by Adult DVD. What a great name for a band, Adult DVD. 16 minutes after 9 o'clock, you're listening to Green Eggs and Ham. A little overcast out there, but it's slowly warming up. It's going to be a great Friday and a great weekend. Here's a classic by the Junior Boys, Parallel Lines from their album Begone Dull Care.

That was Lovely Alan by Holy F from their album just entitled LP. We heard Staircase by Daphne from the Butterfly Expanded edition. And starting off the set, Parallel Lines by Junior Boys from their album Begone Dull Care. It's 29 minutes after 9 o'clock. You're listening to Green Eggs and Ham. We're hanging out. We have 1 half hour left. Stay tuned. It's coming up right after this commercial break.

0: 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Another FMFest's fundraiser has rocked its way to a glittering close, thanks in part to the generosity of the following gold-level sponsors.
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6: 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A quick weather update for you. Currently 10 degrees out there. Winds gusting to 30 kilometers an hour. But I'm going to have a high of 16 with a mix of sun and cloud. High of 16 tomorrow and a high of 20 on Sunday. So the weather is looking sweet. But we are approaching freezing overnight. Not quite there. 2 degrees tonight. 1 degree overnight on Saturday. So, weather's looking pretty good. Get out there and enjoy it while we got it. Here is Conexiones by Los Bichos and Chicha Libre right here on CFCR.

Little a la la's there with Part Conception. We heard Antarctica by King Gizzard and the Lizard Wizard, and starting off the set, Conexiones by Los Bichos and Chica Libre. Very nice. We got 15 minutes left, but we are going to keep on rolling. Here comes by Knitting from their most recent album, Souvenir.

0: And we're back. That was Pity by Boy Golden, a new track by Boy Golden. And he's coming to Saskatoon in November at Louis. The exact date escapes me, but look it up and buy some tickets. It's a Monday. I think it's November 16th. I don't know. Don't quote me on that. All right. We heard Darkness by Sean Nicholas Savage. TV in the Afterlife by Hair Control out of Calgary. And starting out the set, Here Comes by Knitting. Thanks so much for listening. Stay tuned for So Many Roads. 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

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All right. Good morning. Good morning. It is Friday, October 2nd, and this is the Friday edition of So Many Roads with me, your host, Johnny Sinclair. I'll be here until noon. Hope you can stick around and listen to some tunes. We're going to start off this morning with a guy that came out of Peru. This is Fabrizio.

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It came as a friend, but it left as a foe. And if I could

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gin and whiskey too. 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'Cause cocaine killed all of my friends.

Okay, that was Jefferson Thomas with Cocaine Killed All of My Friends, and that is from his Southbound album, came out in 2025. Man, that last 30 seconds of that song is like the first sip of coffee in the morning. I hope you're awake now. If you weren't, you will be now. Anyways, before that was Mercy on the Skyline by Noah Dirksen from his Mercy on the Skyline album that came out in May of this year, and that was the title track. It was released as a country cut, they call it, I guess. Added some elements there and gave it a new spin. Anyways, before that was Might As Well by Ken Pressey from Someday, a 2025 album by him out of Montreal. And starting to set off was a guy that came out of Peru. His name's Fabrizio, and that song was called Before the Soul Goes to Waste. Before the Soul Goes to Waste. Yeah, it's a single. No fully full album from this guy yet, just a bunch of singles and about a dozen of them. Mostly in the last year and a half, but so it looks like he's just getting going as well. Okay, we got some new music here by Nolene Hoffman out of Alberta, and this is a new track called Wilson Silverstar 402 Blues. I don't know what's going on here with the player this morning, but we're going to get there. Hang on one sec. Bear with me, and we're going to get right into this track. No, not that one. This one.

0: All right, that is a Canadian folk trio started way back. That's called the Waylon Jennings. And Waylon, sorry, I always say that whenever I play those guys. Waylon Jennings. Clever, aren't they? Anyways, that's from their 2004 album called 40 Days. And, you know, they started back there way back. Features Canadian folk artists, have been in the band like Cara Luft and Ruth Moody. Maybe you know those names. Anyways, they are playing in Kingston, Ontario on November 19th. That is the only Canadian date of a huge tour that they're doing. They'll be on the road for quite a while. Before that was Won't Stop Loving You by Georgia Gets By from her album called Heavy Meadow. And that is her debut, came out in 2026. And, you know, mostly one of those artists who's been just releasing singles. Started out in 2023 doing that. And before that was Wilson Silverstar, 402 Blues by Nolene Hoffman, a brand new single for her. I think she's got a bunch of dates coming up here as well. From Bow Island, Alberta. And if you're wondering where that is, that's near Tabor, Alberta, not far, just down the road a little bit. All right, it is 10:30 in Saskatoon, and it is time for some words from our local sponsors here, who we appreciate greatly. I'm having a hard time talking today. I got marbles in my mouth or something. Anyways, I'll be right back after this.
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All right. That was Lachlan Neville with Robinson Park from his self-titled album that came out 2025 from Rokenville, Saskatchewan. He played last night at the Art Bar, and I'm sorry I missed it, Lachlan. I'd hopefully catch you the next time you're around. Yeah, he'll be in Hamilton at Mills Hardware on October 20th, heading east at the moment, I'm sure. Anyways, before that was Born on Fire by Ike Riley from 2015. Hold on to hope and desire. Take your flames to the street because you were born on fire. Guy's got some good tracks. Before that was Dying on the Vine by Patton McGee, and it's from The Last Cowboy on the Prairie, a record he put out in 2025. And starting that set off was Sober Somewhere by Future Birds from Far Out Country 2. That was released on September 4th of this year. And we're going to keep going here with some more music. This is the first single from Jake Bugg's new album. The album will be called Alamo, and that will be out on November 13th, 2026. The track's called Never Can Tell.

0: out.
1: All right. That was Living in the Future by Leroy Stagger from his 2017 record called Love Versus. He's out of Victoria. And before that was a guy named Oliver Ashby with his brand new single. It came out just a couple weeks ago called Worth It. He's out of Sydney, Australia. And yeah, starting that set off was a guy named Jake Bug with a track called Never Can Tell. He's got a new album coming out November 13th. It'll be his seventh album called, and it's going to be called Alamo. He's from Nottingham in the UK, and he says he was raised on a steady diet of Bob Dylan and Britpop. He's going to be on tour well into the next year. There's something about that track really reminds me of, you know, you can totally hear the Britpop. Like, it totally reminds me of The Laws. You know, if you remember that record with There She Goes. If you haven't heard the rest of that record, you got to check it out. It's very redeeming and enjoyable at the same time. Okay, it is 10:59. We're going to have some words from our sponsors here, and the Community Events Magazine Arts Edition will be in that bunch. But after the break, we're going to be coming back with a guy who played at Woodstock, played a blistering midnight set, and it never made the movie, and it never made the soundtrack. And I will tell you why when we come back right after this.

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What's new in arts and culture? Let's see. One Take Super 8 event is coming to the Roxy Theatre on Tuesday, October the 6th at 7 p.m. See films that were never seen before, just as they were shot, with no cuts and no splices. 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
2: October is Women's History Month in Canada, a time to celebrate women and girls of the past and present. October 11th is the International Day of the Girl Child, a day to uplift the voices and leadership of girls, champion their rights, and reflect on the challenges they face, and a day which is recognized worldwide thanks to Canadian efforts. And October 18th is Persons Day, the anniversary of the historic decision in the 1929 Persons case, when Canada's highest court of appeal acknowledged that women were included in the legal definition of persons. Though it was a longer fight to extend this recognition to women of all backgrounds. At CFCR, we're taking time this month to acknowledge the girls and women in our lives, and we urge you to do the same.
3: 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Yeah, as I was saying before the break there, this guy played Woodstock, and it wasn't part of the soundtrack, and it wasn't part of the movie. And the reason being was that the producers of the movie offered the artists a flat fee, or they could get points on the movie and the soundtrack. His manager thought, oh, this isn't going to be a success. We'll just take our flat fee of $3,750 back then in 1969. Meanwhile, Jimi Hendrix was getting like $18,000 for performance. But it's Johnny Winter, and this is from his second record. Just came out at that time, too. It's a great album. If you love the electric blues and you love guitar playing, you got to check this record out. This is Country Girl by Johnny Winter.

Fluorescent lights flicker through the evening. Distant sounds swirl around the world outside. Stare at the mirror, stare at the feast. Stare at the blood dripping down towards my feet. There is my devil, there is my beast. I bleed from where she bit me with her blunted teeth.

All right, that was Anthony Gomez with Love Sweet Love from his Up to Zero album. Came out in 2012, and he was at the Capitol last night, I believe. It was a sold-out show, so I guess that's good news. Blues is still viable, so, you know, pick up a guitar and get to it. Okay, he's got a busy tour schedule ahead of him, by the way, as well, out of Toronto. Yeah, on the road for quite a while now. And before that, another Canadian blues artist, Jesse Roper, with his new track called Wolverine out of Victoria. And there we go, starting us off there, was Country Girl by Johnny Winter from his self-titled second album that came out in 1969. And kind of a missed opportunity there for him with the whole Woodstock experience, but launched a lot of careers. Unfortunately, he kind of missed out on that big push, but he still made a name for himself nonetheless. Moving right along, this is Leon Meissen, the son of some Bosnian War refugees, and this is a track called Turn Me In.

All right. Some new music by Davnet Doyle there. That is Singing in My Ear from her Bird in Flames EP that was just released September 25th, originally out of Newfoundland there. Swamp Water by Paige Plaisance from her brand new record called Swamp Water, the title track. It's a good one too. And before that was Turn Me In by Leon Meissen from his current album called The Leaving Kind that came out this year. And it is 11:28 in Saskatoon, kind of gray and cloudy. And of course, it's getting a little cooler. Someone told me it was -2 the other night, but anyways, it's coming. There's no way around it. And also what is coming here is another

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Okay, that was a track called Jimmy Carter by a band called Blue Mountain from their 1995 album called Dog Days. You know, the more I listen to that record, it kind of helps paint a clearer picture of the alt-country scene in the 90s. There's a Wilco connection there as well with that band. Anyways, before that was Cowgirls, Waitresses, and Dancers by Alejandro Preschel. It's a single that he put out in July. And in there was Pretty Reckless by Ray Wiley Hubbard from his album called Co-Starring 2. And there's lots of featured artists on each track on that record. On that one, we heard there, Pretty Reckless features Gurf Morlix, Charlie Sexton, and Winona. And starting that set off was the Pine Box Dwellers with Runnin' Blind. Okay, we're winding her down here. We got like the last 15 minutes of the Friday edition of So Many Roads. I'm here every Friday from 10 to 12. I hope you can join me and listen to some tunes, maybe a little bit of weather or whatever. Ron Spazieri is here. He's got some tunes queued up for Hot Buttered Soul, which is coming up at noon, but we're going to get right back into some more music here with the, I guess this would be the second album that Matt Mays put out. It's Matt Mays and El Torpedo. This is Cocaine Cowgirl.

0: All right. That is a guy named Tennyson King. The track is called Safe Travels. It's a single that he put out in August of this year from Mississauga, Ontario. And before that was the Cartwrights out of Thunder Bay with a track called Worth Knowing, another new single from them just this September 18th. And starting that off was, we're going way back there to 2005 with Matt Mays and El Torpedo with a track called Cocaine Cowgirl. And he's out of Nova Scotia. So that is it. It is Friday, October 2nd, 11:57. You've been listening to the Friday edition of So Many Roads with me, your host, Johnny Sinclair. I'll be here next Friday at 10 a.m. Hope you can join me for some more music. But until then, let's just take to heart what Tennyson King was singing there. Safe travels. See you down the line. All right. Ron's here with the Hot Buttered Soul. And he's got some records on the table already. So get ready for some Hot Buttered Soul with Ron Spazieri.
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9: 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We recognize and respect their enduring connection to this land, which has been a site of gathering, culture, and tradition for thousands of years. 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We are grateful for the opportunity to serve our community on this land.
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Well, good afternoon and welcome to the Friday edition of Hot Butter Soul. Ron the Friday Guy with you from now until 1 o'clock. And we should remind you that this hour of programming at CFCR is brought to us through the generosity of Harden & House. 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And they've been in town for many, many years, and they do have the freshest, richest, and most decadent chocolate in the city. So check them out if you haven't already done so. Harden & House. All right, so we're going to get things off to a start here with Mr. James Brown. He's going to tell us to get up off of that thing.

Wilson Pickett ending that set, Land of a Thousand Dances. And just prior to Mr. Pickett, we heard from Otis Redding with Shake. And James Brown began things today on Hot Buttered Soul with Got Off of That Thing. Brings our time to 12:11. You are listening to CFCR 90.5 on your FM band, of course. What do we got queued up here? Yeah, Leroy Hudson. From Newark, New Jersey. He was actually a roommate of Donny Hathaway and co-wrote the 1970 hit The Ghetto with Donny. And he later went on to replace Curtis Mayfield as the lead vocalist in The Impressions. We're going to hear a track from Leroy Hudson from 1975 called All Because of You.

0: from 1974, Chuck Ray with Reconsider. And prior to Mr. Ray, we heard from Holly Maxwell with No One Else. And we began that set with The Impressions from 1969, The Young Mods' Forgotten Story. All right, brings our time to 12:31 or so. And we have another half hour of R&B, soul, and funk for you right after this.
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0: All right, the time is 12:34. We're going to carry on with some more tunes here for you. This group formed in Jersey City while still in high school, way back in the mid to late 60s. And they went on to do a few singles. Very young gals calling themselves the Lovettes.

Norma Jenkins with Me, Myself, and I. And she began her career way back in 1966 as the lead vocalist of The Dolls. And we heard an early single of hers from 67, Me, Myself, and I. The Topics were in there before that with Hey Girl, New York City Outfit from 67. The Pretenders gave us I Wanna Be. And the Lovettes were in there with Little Miss Soul. All right, brings our time to 12:45. Don't forget, at the top of the hour, you stick around for the Classical Connection. In the meantime, we have some more R&B, soul, and funk for you. Who have we got lined up next here? We have Barbara Brown. Yeah, one of our favorite artists here. I think Jeff plays a lot of her stuff as well. We're going down to Memphis to hear from Barbara Brown from 1964, So In Love.

Formed in New Jersey way, way back in 1962. Those were the Manhattans with I Betcha. And prior to the Manhattans, we heard from Phil Terrell with I'll Erase You. And we began that last set with Barbara Brown, So in Love. Good stuff. All right, brings our time to 12:54. Time to make way for the Classical Connection in just a couple of moments. Jeff will be back with us next week, of course, on Hot Buttered Soul. And we should remind you that this hour of programming has been brought to us by Harden & House, 718 2nd Avenue North is where you'll find those folks. And do yourself a favor, check them out if you haven't already done so. They do have the best chocolate in the city. And if you smile and be real nice in there, they'll even give you a free sample of the goods. So support Harden & House. They've been supporting community radio for quite a number of years. And it's payback time, so support local sponsors, of course, but we want to thank especially Harden & House for continuing to be a great sponsor of CFCR. Okay, I'm going to leave you with a little snippet of a single by Harry Caldwell. He is backed up on this track by the band we just heard from, or the group we just heard from, the Manhattans. And this goes back to 1966, Harry Caldwell with Nobody Loves Me. Hope you enjoyed the show. Thanks for tuning in. Until next time, take care.

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5: 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Thank you so much. We appreciate any help it is. Just listening to my show, or if it's donating, whatever helps. So thank you so much, cfcr.ca/donate. Today we'll be talking about Anne Southam, who is a lesser-known Canadian composer. She's kind of in the minimalist world. I wouldn't really call her Philip Glass. It's more experimental, kind of, you know, electronic stuff. But today we'll be exploring her music. So we'll start with some of the Glass Houses pieces. This is number one. So this is Glass Houses number one, and then Glass Houses number 3, 6, 13, and 4. Here we go.

0: Wow, what a woozy. That was a great one. That was Glass Houses number 1, 3, 13, and 4 by Ann Southam. This sort of music is pretty interesting. She's a great Canadian composer, a bit lesser known, but still absolutely amazing. So now it's time for some ads. We do need to keep the lights on here. But if you also want to help keep the lights on here, make sure to go to cfcr.ca/donate, because right now it is our FMphasis drive. 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So make sure you go to cfcr.ca/donate. 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
0: 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This is CFCR 90.5 FM. I'm Steve Daniels, your host, and we right now are exploring the music of Ann Southam, an incredible Canadian composer, kind of in the minimalist world. Here we go with even more of her Glass Houses suites. This is number 14, 18, and 2. Here we go.

0: Wow, absolutely gorgeous. 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I am Steve Daniels, your host, saying goodbye. 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

Good afternoon and welcome to the Friday edition of The Swing Shift. Hope you're enjoying the cooling. It's a little, not bad outside, but it's certainly a little cooler. But the good news is that we're going to get the warm weather back again by next week. Don't forget, this hour of The Swing Shift is brought to you by The Basement. For over 40 years, the Saskatoon Jazz Society has hosted exceptional concerts and provided a stage for musicians of all levels in The Basement. Every Friday from 4:30 to 7 p.m., enjoy Piano Fridays with no cover charge. It's the perfect... There's a word missing here. Perfect way to relax and start your weekend. So head on down to The Basement at 202 4th Avenue North. We'll see you there. And, yeah, I haven't looked up the pianist for this week yet, but I will, and let you know who that is, who that person is. In the meantime, let's get started with the music for today on The Swing Shift. We're going to start you off relatively easy with Bob James from the album The Joyride, and this is The Joyride.

There is Bob James getting us started on the swing shift for a Friday afternoon. And we're going to do some Canadian content here right away. This is Tony Quarrington from the album Group of Seven. You can't get much more Canadian than that. And this tune is called October Gold.

All right, there is Tony Quarrington, and that was October Gold from the album Group of Seven. And I think the saxophone soloist is Jane Bennett, who also plays on that album. It's from 2010, I believe. And Tony Quarrington, interestingly enough, has two brothers, Paul Quarrington, Joel Quarrington, also famous musicians, and the whole family was born in Saskatoon, so we can claim him as our own. All right, next we have Trombone Shorty. This is from the album For True, and the name of the track is Big 12.

Trombone Shorty, and a short one called Big 12. All right, now we're going to listen to something a bit different. This is Boris Kovac, who is a Serbian musician. And this is from a 2001 album called, where is it? There, I had it on the screen, but now I can't see it. Oh, The Last Dance of something. Let's see what. Last Balkan Tango. There it is. It had disappeared from my screen, but now it's back. And it was written as a. It says here that it was written following the cessation of fighting inspired by the 1999 NATO bombing of Yugoslavia in the Kosovo War. The group played ballroom dance music to exorcise the madness of war. And then he released this album in 2001 with the La Daba Orchestra. And we're going to listen to a piece called October Breakfast. Because it's October Breakfast. Here it is, Boris Kovac.

in most jazz music. All right, let's listen to Kurt Elling from The Gate and one of my favorite Stevie Wonder tunes, which is now, I think, basically a jazz standard because it's in the Real Book. Here's Golden Lady.

There's Kurt Elling and Stevie Wonder's Golden Lady. And I think he's been to Saskatoon a few times years ago when they had more jazz people at the jazz festival, but hasn't been here recently, I don't think. Anyway, it's 2:31, getting an hour ahead of myself. Only 2:31, don't panic. And you're listening to CFCR 90.5 FM in Saskatoon. This is the Swing Shift for the host, Dave Scott. We'll be right back after these messages.

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5: All right, we're back on the Swing Shift for a Friday afternoon. As promised, I looked up the Piano Friday person this week, and it's Kim Salkeld. I think I'm saying that right. Salkeld. At the keyboard. And then after that, it's Wild Tea and the Spirit. And I don't see what they're doing on Saturday. There's no poster on the wall here, but I could look that up. All right, back to the music. We've got Lila Bialy from Sea to Sky, and this is her version of the October Jazz Standard, which has got to be Autumn Leaves.

All right, there's a pretty good version of Autumn Leaves by Lila Bialy from her album Sea to Sky, and that featured Don Thompson on the vibraphone, Lila Bialy on the piano, and let's see who else was on that. George Kohler on the bass and Larnell Lewis on the drums. Yeah, Larnell Lewis, he came to town fairly recently and did a set with the Saskatoon Jazz Orchestra, and they played this piece that I would like to get a recording of, but I can't remember the name of it, et cetera, but if you remember going to that show and hearing that the song, that it was like a sort of calypso thing, I think. I can't remember exactly what it was, but it was had a singer acting as a musician. Singers are musicians, that's right, yes. No, a singer that was singing as if she was an instrument, not like a singer typically sings with words. Anyway, I'm going on and on. Let's play some more music. This is Diana Krall from Glad Rag Doll, and the name of the tune is Prairie Lullaby.

Diana Krall from Glad Rag Doll and Prairie Lullaby. I don't know if that's her last album or not. Maybe I'll look that up and find out. But it's sort of a almost country and western, you could say, album. All right, let's get back into the standard jazz. Here is the Al Golodoro. Does he have a band? I don't think so. I think it's just Al Golodoro. My computer's doing that thing where it's not showing me the name of the track again. Anyway, it's Fascinating Rhythm, which is a George Gershwin tune, of course. And I think it's from an album called Golodoro Plays Gershwin. Here it is. Fascinating Rhythm.

All right, isn't that great? That is an album called Gershwin by Grofe, and it's Al Golodoro is the band, but they're playing all Ferdy Grofe's arrangements, and he was a famous arranger from, I guess, from the latter part of the early part of the 20th century. He lived, what did he live? I had it right here. They got the page right here. I'll find it. He lived from 1892 to 1972, lived to be 80. And he is most famous for the Grand Canyon Suite. And he also did the arrangement for Rhapsody in Blue. Probably everybody's heard of that. And so he was responsible for that. But anyway, that was his arrangement of Fascinating Rhythm. All right, what have we got next? What time is it? It's 10 to 3. You're listening to CFCR 90.5 FM. It's the Swing Shift. What are we going to listen to on the Swing Shift next? I do have a playlist here, but I'm just sort of picking and choosing from it. Let's listen to The King's Singers. This is always a masterclass in singing in tune with these guys because they're amazing. So this is their version of Bewitched, Bothered, and Bewildered.

0: there is British guitarist Peter White, who just recently had his 72nd birthday. And that's a cover of the reggae piece by Johnny Nash, which actually charted number one in Canada back in 1970-something when it was released. 1972, it was released. And Johnny Nash apparently was a collaborator with Bob Marley, and that's how he got the reggae influence. Or maybe he's from Jamaica himself, I don't know. What does it say here? He was an American singer. Anyway, don't forget, the Hour of the Swing Shift is brought to you by The Basement, Saskatoon's go-to spot for world-class performances. For over 40 years, the Saskatoon Jazz Society has showcased a variety of artists playing diverse music at The Basement, from jazz and blues to acoustic folk, world beat, and more. You've put in your week, so why not check out their free Piano Friday from 4:30 to 7 p.m. tonight. And the free Piano Friday this week is Kim Sulcald. So start your weekend out right at The Basement, 202 4th Avenue North. All right. Our marquee sponsor for the Swing Shift on the Friday afternoon, sponsoring a whole hour. Oh, and then I was going to tell you what they have on Saturday, but I think that's coming up on the commercial, so I won't steal their thunder. 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This is the Swing Shift. The host, Dave Scott, will be right back after this.
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5: 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That's Basement with two S's. The Basement, 202 4th Avenue North.
7: CFCR acknowledges that we are situated on Treaty 6 territory, a land that is the ancestral home of the Cree, Dene, Soto, Dakota, Lakota, and Nakota nations, and the homeland of the Métis. We honor the deep ties these communities have to this land, and we acknowledge the enduring significance of their cultures, languages, and histories. We express our gratitude for the stewardship and wisdom of the First Nations and Métis peoples, whose contributions continue to enrich our society. CFCR is committed to nurturing relationships built on reconciliation, respect, and mutual understanding as we walk together toward a shared future.

All right, there's the Yellow Jackets and a tune called Indian Summer, which could be what we're approaching with the weather next week, but I was just looking it up, and apparently it's not a true Indian summer unless we have a killing frost and then unseasonably warm weather, so I don't think we've had that yet. But anyway, it's supposed to go up to 23 on Monday, October 5th, so that would be nice. We won't call it anything, but it's nice. I don't even know if that's politically correct anymore, but maybe it is. Who knows? All right, now here is Oliver Jones with the Jazz Gavotte from Lush to Lively.

Oliver Jones from the album Lush to Lively, and that obviously was from the Lively side, and that's basically that's the Brass Brass and Rob McConnell, the Brass Brass, and Oliver Jones together for those arrangements, and that was the Jazz Gavotte. All right, let's listen to the Microscopic Quartet, or Septet, pardon me. And this piece is called Off Minor.

All right, there is a Thelonious Monk piece called Off Minor, and that's from an album called The Micros Play Monk, the Microscopic Quartet, or Septet. I want them to be a quartet, but they're a septet. All right. Okay, so I'm going to play now my favorite October piece, which is October by Eric Whitaker. And it's not strictly jazz, but it is contemporary concert band music. How's that? And it was composed in 2000. If you've got a chance to sit and listen to it, please do, because it's very beautiful. Here it is, October.

0: There's Matt Dusk from the album Good News, and It Can Only Get Better. Before that, we heard October. You're listening to CFCR 90.5 FM in Saskatoon. This is Swing Shift for the Host Days. We'll be right back after these messages.
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0: All right, we're back with the last half hour of the Swing Shift. And we've got the Friday Frank coming up after this. This is Bootsy Collins from the album Worldwide Funk and Ladies' Night.

All right, there's Bootsy Collins and Ladies Night from the album Worldwide Funk. All right, so today on the Swing Shift, your Friday Frank is going to come from the Mothers of Invention's first album, which is Freak Out. And we've selected Motherly Love as the song for the day. Interestingly enough, I'm just reading here, there's no official sales quantity for Freak Out, but apparently it reached number 130 on the U.S. Billboard 200 chart, and they estimate that it's 96,000, so almost 100,000, which is, I think, a gold album or a platinum album or something? Anyway, right, here's Motherly Love from Freak Out, 1966.

There it is, from the 1966 album Freak Out and Motherly Love. And we're going to segue right to Randy Bachman from the album Jazz Thing 2, and this is Two Trains Running.

All right, there is Randy Bachman from the album Jazz Thing 2. He did two albums where he jazzified different songs. And that song, I believe, is a Muddy Waters song, but I can't see it says song and lyrics by Randy Bachman, but that's Spotify, and they have a lot of things wrong. And then the other thing says somewhere else that it was a old blues song performed by Muddy Waters, so I don't know what it is. But anyway, Two Trains Running is the name of the song. We're going to finish off today with Nika's Dream, and this is a version by Joe Sample and the Crusaders. And I think that's just going to be it for today. Stay tuned, though, because we've got the Canadian Wave Show coming up right after Nika's Dream and the commercials. And I'll sign off by saying, I love you, Carrie. You've been listening to the Swing Shift on CFCR 90.5 FM in Saskatoon with the host, Dave Scott. Here's Nika's Dream.

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You're listening to Canadian Waves on CFCR 90.5 FM, and I am your host this Friday, October 2nd. It looks like a beautiful fall day out there, and I'm super happy to be here with you, coming to you from Saskatoon, Treaty 6 territory. We started off with Look What You Did by Ribbon Skirt, and I've put together a mixtape this week of all highlighting Indigenous artists across Canada, across different genres, and that's just kind of in honor of September 30th, Truth and Reconciliation Day we had this week. So let's get going. Up next, we have Citronette by local band Dump Babes.

And that was I Want Love by Ghost Keeper off of a single, I Want Love. Before that, we heard Citronette by Dump Babes out of Saskatoon. Ghost Keeper is out of Calgary, self-described as Métis pop experimentalists. It's coming up to 4:11 on Friday, October 2nd. You're listening to Canadian Waves on CFCR 90.5 FM or online. And I am your host, Marlo. I've put together a mixed tape this week of just giving a nod to Indigenous artists across Canada and across genres. Up next is White Kites and Sky Blue by Leanne Betasamo Sake Simpson.

You just heard Perch from Nahiawak off of their album Nippy. And before that was Planet News by Sister Ray. And before that was White Kites and Sky Blue from Leanne Betasamasake Simpson. It is 4:21 on Friday, October 2nd. 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Either way, it's great to have you here. I've got this mixtape that I've put together for you today. It is a nod to Indigenous music across Canada and across genres in honor of Truth and Reconciliation Day that we had this week on September 30th. Also, when those songs were playing, I did get a call from a longtime listener then, I believe, and it was really great to hear from a listener and to hear that they're enjoying our station here at CFCR 90.5. Let's have a look at the forecast quickly. Today, it is, this is actually a really nice day here for October. It is currently 15. Tomorrow, Saturday, October 3rd, we're looking at a high of 16 and sunny. And Sunday, 18 and sunny. I mean, we're not going to look at those lows. They're all around 0 to 6. Let's focus on the high. Monday, 22, sunny. Tuesday, 20, sunny. And it's sunny throughout the week with highs of 18 and 17. So that's looking pretty good. Next up, I have Laminate the Sky by Ombigazay.

0: You just heard Laminate the Sky by Ombikaze for their album Shame. It is 4:27 on Friday, October 2nd. 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Stay tuned for more sounds of Indigenous musicians across genres and across Canada after these important messages from our sponsors.
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0: Yay, welcome back to the second half of Canadian Waves on CFCR. I'm your host Marlo today, this Friday. Next up we have Diamond Doves by Chances.

That was Tanya Takag, When They Call, off of their album Saputiji. And before that was Diamond Doves by Chances, off of their album And Now You Are, And Now You Become a Seeker. It is 4:39 on Friday, October 2nd. 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Up next, I have a local Saskatchewan artist, Love, with her song Massey Nematova. Massey Nematova.

That was Dreams by Alyssa P, a new single sung in Inuktitut. Before that, we heard a local artist, Love, sung in Cree, Massey Nematov. And it is 4:47. You're listening to Canadian Waves on CFCR 90.5 FM. I am your host, Marlo. Up next, I'm going to do another song in Inuktitut. This is Levitating by Reet.

That was I Was Younger by Zune off of his album Omni 2. It is 4:54 on Friday, October 2nd. You're listening to Canadian Waves. I'm going to sign off. I hope you enjoyed this little mixtape I made for you, a nod to Indigenous artists across genres and across Canada. And hopefully you'll tune in next time. I'm going to leave you with a quick song, Happy Birthday by Anaknid, since it was my birthday this week. Take care, and we'll see you next time.

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What's new in arts and culture? Let's see. One Take Super 8 event is coming to the Roxy Theatre on Tuesday, October the 6th at 7 p.m. See films that were never seen before, just as they were shot, with no cuts and no splices. 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

0: Since 1988, Amigos Cantina has played host to the best shows in Saskatoon. Here's what's hitting the stage.
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3: 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My name is Kathy, and I'm here every Friday at this time. Some party going on in the background. Hope you can hear all the fun we have here. And yes, love tuning into Marlowe's show. Lots of Canadian tunes and a wonderful theme of Indigenous artists who hilariously, great Canadian music lovers think alike, because I also had the Dream Song by Elisapi on my playlist. However, I have another great local artist that's here in town playing tonight at Amigos. Actually, it's a fundraiser show for their M for Montreal appearance. It's Dead Ex-Girlfriends, and this is a song called Not the One here on The Buzz.

All right, so I actually am back because in typical CFCR fashion, as you may or may not have heard over the last couple weeks, every year we do a fundraiser and it's called F-Emphasis, and we have all sorts of draws. A couple of them are early bird draws, and that was if you got your donation in by the 30th, you could have a chance to win a Blink Inc. $500 gift certificate for tattoo work or a gown. Ground Yoga, 6 months unlimited membership, and that was a $690 value. So I'm going to do a drum roll, even though I don't have drums. Chris Meek, you donated on September 24th. You won Blink Inc. tattoo work for gift $500 gift certificate. And for the Ground Yoga 6 month membership, it is Aditi Garg, who donated on September 18th. So, if you happen to be listening, you feel free to call 664-6678 and talk to our awesome staff about that. I'm going to probably announce it a couple times on the show, but congratulations. And again, this is not the end of our draws. We have up until the end of October to get in for our grand prize draws. So, I'm going to continue to play some tunes for you. This is a new song by Death From Above 1979 called Private Lives, here on The Buzz.

All right, that was Fontaine, who I just found out won 2 Breakout West Awards, 1 for Indigenous Artist of the Year, and 1 for Rock Artist of the Year. Congrats. That is the West Coast Music Awards. And a fantastic artist from Manitoba, and looking forward to seeing them and Begonia on the 21st at Broadway Theater. That'll be a great show. In that set, we also heard from Art Deco with a song called Disappear Here, a recent release. We heard as well from Metric and a song called Moral Compass from the album from earlier this year called Romanticize the Dive. We heard Death from Above 1979 with the title track from their forthcoming album called Private Lives. And that's the first album they put out since 2020, which, wow, it feels like 2020 was 2 years ago, but, you know, that's not the case. That's their 5th album that they put out, though, so that'll be exciting to hear. And we started the show off with some Dead Ex-Girlfriends, a group from here in Saskatoon, who are going to be at Amigos tonight, raising money for their M from Montreal trip that they're going on, which is exciting. Always fun to hear that acts locally are traveling the country and the world, so good luck with that. Yeah, I hope everybody's doing well. It's Friday, the October 2nd. I said that backwards, but it's okay. The 2nd of October. And I hope that you're staying safe and enjoying the nice, weird weather that we're having. I mean, you can just enjoy the sunshine when it comes out. And I personally love fall. That's just my thing. It could be fall all year long. I would be happy. It's perfect temperature. It's not too cold. It's not too hot. I'm just getting all whimsical about fall here. So I'm going to play one song before the half hour point where we hear from our sponsors. This is a new song by Lisa LeBlanc from my home province, which is New Brunswick. This is a song called A Fleeting Thought Becomes Another Fleeting Thought. How true, Lisa. Here on the bus.

0: Join Oscars Hollow for their Strange Light album release show at Art Bar on October the 2nd. Saskatoon's own Oscars Hollow has spent a decade carving out a sound that feels both road-worn and timeless. Celebrate with them as they release a debut album Years in the Making with special guest Luke Riles, frontman of The Fjords. The Strange Light album release show with Oscars Hollow and Luke Riles, presented by Bloom Entertainment, Friday, October the 2nd at Art Bar. Tickets at tickettailor.com. What are
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Right. That was a fun little boppy tune there called Midnight Calls from Claire Twitty out of Vancouver. And we heard from Julia Jacklin with her song called The Hardest Thing. And Julia Jacklin's an artist from Australia. So hope you enjoyed that little fun set there. I'm actually going to keep right on rolling and play an artist from Prince Edward Island named Jos Ramon, or Joss, I guess, sorry. It's spelled J-O-C-E, and I'm assuming it's Joss, like short for Jocelyn, but I don't like to assume, so I like to predict that that's correct. That's predicting instead. Hope you're doing well. My name is Kathy. I'm here every Friday at this time for The Buzz, and it's our new music/interview show. Did not have a couple interviews for a couple weeks, but I'm hoping to have one in a couple weeks with some artists that are coming through town. So just feeding you with the new music fun stuff that I've got for you. So this is a song called Party Line by Jos Ramon here on The Buzz.

Right, that was a song called C'est Fine by Petit Volvo, and that was a cool tune. I enjoyed that, kind of like rocky, grungy, fun type of stuff, and I always love me a good bilingual song. In that last set, we also heard from Cootie Catcher with a song called Loiter for the Love of It from Something We All Got. We heard as well from Michaela Slinger with a song, a single, called Green and Trying. And we started off that last set from... Oh no, I lied. We have one more song before I talk about the top of the last set. We heard from Roxanne Izzo, the song called If You're Seeing This, It's a Sign, from the album called Made. And we heard Party Line from Joss Rheom from the album called Smoke Break. Thanks so much for tuning in to The Buzz this Friday, October 2nd. My name is Kathy. I'm here every week at this time and happy to be here. I have mere moments, so I'm going to close out the show with a song by La Force called Darth Vapor. I hope you have a great weekend. There's lots going on. Go to Art Bar tonight, and my East Coast came out there, and go see Oscars Hollow. If it's not sold out, it might be sold out, so sorry if I just led you on there. Dead Ex-Girlfriends, as I mentioned earlier, playing tonight at Amigos. Always fun stuff to do in our city. If you ever want to find out what might be going on musically or, you know, community events, you can go to our event calendar at cfcr.ca. Take care of yourself, take care of each other and the community, and talk to you soon.

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14: Hello, Saskatoon.
13: Hello. And the rest of the gang is here. Craig and Hank have lots to talk about because the big stations have launched their fall programming. So Hank is all over that. So he is going to talk about Slow Pitch, Youth, Brothers, Undersalt March, and then the fellas are going to talk about Strange New Worlds, the Star Trek show, but also about the New York Times Best TV Ever for the 21st Century list. Mm-hmm. And I agree. I think The Wire is the best on that list.
14: But it's not the best on their list. So if you haven't seen it yet, the boys will tell you all about it.
13: Yes.
14: And you'll find out what is number one. And a lot of you will agree.
13: Mm-hmm.
14: Yeah.
13: Brennan is talking about Absolute Batman, getting us up to speed. We're on issue 24. And if you haven't been reading it, this might be a really good spot to jump on. And he will tell you why.
14: Yeah, we're kind of in a Batman renaissance right now.
13: We really are. It's a good time to be Bat.